0: dub. I learned to always smile like Christian Kirksey. I learned a chief slam from David Njoku. I learned how to be fiery and competitive from Baker. I learned selflessness from all my offensive linemen brethren. There are truly too many to name, and the O-line is just such a special group. But, you know, just a special shout-out to Mitch Schwartz, Wyatt Teller, Ethan Posick, Jack Conklin, Kevin Zeitler, and the countless others. It was an honor to share the meeting room and the field with you men. I learned how to be detail-oriented and always show up on game day for your teammates, even if you didn't practice all week or ever, from J.C. Tretter. I got to experience Pro Bowls with guys like Jarvis Landry, Denzel Ward, Amari Cooper, Miles Garrett, J.O.K., and Jerry Jeudy. I learned the feeling of pride that comes with representing this organization among the greats of the NFL, and that's a feeling that never got old. I learned about the people behind the scenes who helped me help get the team ready for Sundays. The people in the building helped make this place so special. Joe, Pat, Steph, and the training staff who would get me from being barely able to get out of my car on a Monday to ready to play on Sundays. Larry Jackson and his strength staff for the countless hours in the weight room, including Dale Jones, for going above and beyond the second half of my career to help extend it. We always have our Friday morning lifts. Brad, Corey, Jimmy, and the equipment staff, who are always there with any request. The cafeteria staff, who kept us fed. The PR staff, including my guy, Murph, who from day one had me ready for any questions the media threw at me. I learned about the Cleveland media, the seriousness of how they approach their jobs. I learned to just answer their questions as honestly as I could, because it ultimately helped make the fans more interested. I learned just how hard it is to win in the NFL and how special the locker room is after those wins. Those are the moments I will never forget. I will always remember our Thursday night win against the Jets to open the fridges. I learned about serving the community. As athletes, we have a platform and have the opportunity to make a real difference for people. Giving back was something that my parents instilled in me. Those interactions with Browns Give Back, A Kid Again, the Cleveland Food Bank meant a lot to the kids and the people who we were able to help. But they also meant a lot to me, too. I encourage everyone to give back. I learned about sacrifice and love from my wife, Courtney, my kids, Zoe, Benny, and Ada. I love you guys so much. Courtney has been on this journey with me since college and was truly the heartbeat of my career. Through the injuries, the wins, the losses, always there, always supportive, and always my biggest fan. I learned how to compete and always try to win, even if it was racing to the car for my brother and sister. I learned true strength and love from my mom. Sometimes love is letting you know you shouldn't have false started in the second quarter. I learned self-belief and hard work from my dad, who never got to see me play a snap in college or the NFL, but was with me every step of the way. He believed in me and my dreams before I knew what they were. He would tell me, "Why not you?" whenever I brought up how hard it was to make it in college or the NFL. So if he's listening right now, I just wanted to let him know we made it. I learned how to be appreciative. Thank you to the Haslam family, to all my teammates, to the coaches, to Andrew Berry, to anyone who believed in me, to the fans who supported us. Thank you to everyone I was able to learn from. I learned to appreciate everyone who helped me on this amazing journey. I learned what an honor and a privilege it is to be able to wear that orange helmet and what this team means to the fans. I learned how hard it is to say goodbye. I had a good idea back in January that this was the end for me, but this place is so special that it was hard to truly say goodbye. I'm so glad I got to learn and be a Cleveland Brown my entire career. Thank you.
1: So why was it so important for you to stay here, to finish your career here, even through all the losing and the hard times and the coaches and the quarterbacks?
0: Yeah, I was always appreciative of, you know, the team drafting you. You know, I got picked in the second round, and I played here, and early in my career, they trusted me, even though I was injury, you know, Mr. Haslam, you know, said, like, there was a question, you know, and I wanted to always prove them right, and by the time we got things rolling, where we made the playoffs, and we're having these runs, I was kind of in, you know, year 7, 8, 9 in my career, and, And by that point, like, you're so committed, you put in so much work here. I was ready to see it through, and I was ready to see, you know, the ultimate goal was to win a Super Bowl, and that was my goal here. But once you get through it, like, for me, I could never just picture myself in a different uniform.
2: Were there overtures made to you from other teams?
0: Never anything serious. I know my agent talked to a bunch of teams, you know, during the combine and everything, and people asked if I was interested in continue to play, like what my plan was. But there never got anything where I was telling people I wanted to play for another team.
3: When did you decide to retire now, Joel?
0: Well, like I said a little bit earlier, the decision was made. Like, me and Andrew Berry had a conversation before free agent. I think you guys, we signed like three interior linemen on the first day of free agency. So that was kind of like, me and AB had already discussed that I was, you know, going to retire, and I was finishing up my career. It was really just the timing of the announcement. You know, I talked to my agent, and he's like, I mean, technically, you don't have to say anything. Like, you're retired. And he's like, I've been playing football for 23 years of my life, and here for 12 years, and you just want to make sure it's done. I never wanted to be the guy that was like, all right, I'm done playing, but now I want to go make another run at it and come back and unretire. And so for me, it was just, hey, we want to have a finite decision. But we were in constant communication with the team, and they, I appreciate them understanding. And, you know, I'm sure AB had to answer a few questions where he knew the answer to, but I appreciate that.
4: Football's been your life. I mean, even in the last college, now the last 12 years. Have you thought about what the next chapter is? I mean, what the next chapter holds for you? What you want to do?
0: Not exactly. I mean, spend some time with the family. You know, they are ready and eager, and be there for them. Enjoy some of the holidays. You know, you don't get. You know, you miss Thanksgiving, you know, parts of Thanksgiving and Christmas and those things. I think all that stuff would be very cool. But for me, on like a professional level, I haven't really dove into, you know, exactly what I want to do.
2: When the Browns finally made the playoffs with you playing, there was the COVID game.
0: Yeah.
2: You had to miss the Pittsburgh game. You had to sweat that out for them to win to see your first playoff game. What was that game like for you watching it?
0: Yeah, it was, well, thank goodness it was a rout. Like, the Browns kicked some butt. You know, after the first snap, I was just like, all right, we got a chance here. You don't know. I mean, we're missing Denzel. Like, there was a lot of guys that were out, Coach Stefanski. And so, but being a fan is brutal. I was definitely sweating, and I was, it was unbelievable that my neighborhood, like, knew I was at home, and they started lighting off fireworks after the game, and they threw, like, a little parade down the street. So it was an unbelievable experience because, you know, we got the win. I think it would have been heart-wrenching if you're sitting there and the team loses.
5: Joel, you said in that letter you wrote this morning that you haven't been here before they drafted you, right? You didn't come out and visit. So why do you think you made such a connection with this community and this fan base? And I think as quickly as you did with them throughout your 12 years.
0: Yeah, you know, I am from Southern California, but I think if you look at my background and family, like, it's based off of, like, blue-collar hard work. And I think at heart, like, there's some Midwest in there, you know what I mean? And you come to Cleveland, and the people here, you know, accept you. And like I said, I got to play next to Joe and Alex and Greg and Schwartz, and they just showed me what it was like to be a pro. And I think I wanted to throw myself in it 100%, and I was committed, and I was like, hey, I want to be the best version of myself, which is hopefully in turn going to help the team. And so that was really kind of my mindset. And then, you know, once you connect with the community and you have all your kids here and you know, they go to school and you're part of it, you know, and so you're rooting for it too. And we'll always be fans, you know, of the Browns and the community and the people, our neighbors. Like, it's just a special place for us.
6: What do you think you'll miss most about being a Browns player?
0: Oh, gosh. I think it's the people. Like, you know, you walk in the building, and I've been here with, like, players come and go, right? But they're the people in there, the locker room, the celebrations after the wins are, there's nothing. Because you put so much work, and you only have 17 opportunities a year. And so every time we got a win, I celebrated fully because, you know, I went so long at parts of my career where we weren't winning consistently. But it's the people you work with, the training staff, the strength staff, the EQ staff, like, the heads of those departments were interns when I got here, and now they're, you know, running the departments. And so I feel like we grew up together, and like those

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9: What he's done to you, what he passed things on to you, and others who passed things on to you. I know it's a lot of young, a lot of new on this roster, but as you sort of leave, what's maybe the thing that you hope you left your mark on for the sort of new generation of players that are coming in?
10: I think just consistency, like being who you are each and every day. And it's a business, right? Like, the NFL is such a business, but I think if you peel it back and you're the best version of yourself and you give everything you can in the moment every day, and you have a bunch of guys that want to do that, like, it builds up the culture and it builds up the what the team is and who they want to be. And so if people just see that, like, hey, that guy came to work, you know, win or loss, like, he was who he is, and he put in the work and was ready on Sundays to give his best. To me, like, I think that's how you build a culture of winning.
11: How were you able to maintain such a positive attitude week in, week out, year in, year out, through all the losing? I mean, I remember Joe Thomas saying that it really got to him emotionally, but you just were, you know, you just seemed like you were always there with a smile on your face, and you

0: kept the locker room up and the fans up and gave everyone some hope. How did you do that?
1: Yeah, losing is not easy. Like, everybody plays the game to win the game. But I feel like I woke up in the mornings and I was like, I'm playing in the National Football League, you know, for the Cleveland Browns, and I get to go to work, and I'm healthy, and I'm playing in these games. And so that was special. It was just a moment. It's like what you dream of as a kid, and you're living your dream. And, like, I do think positive vibes are contagious, right? Like, if you're a positive person, like, hopefully that rubs off on some people. But to me, it was like I was living a dream every day that I got to come in this building and be a part of it. And the ultimate goal was to try and, you know, lift a Super Bowl. And that's why I tell people, like, the best moments were going to those playoffs because we were getting closer. And you know, you wanted more of those moments. But, like, those wins and those locker rooms made up for all the tough days you had.
2: I want to speak for the group for a second and say we appreciate all the times in the quiet, empty locker room that you stayed and answered questions. And I think one in particular, the walk back to the press box in New Orleans in 24, we're like, this guy can't ever retire. We need it. But is that something that came natural to you, and why was it important for you to always step up and do that?
1: Yeah, I think for me, our PR team, Dan, you know, included, PJB, always made it a point, like, it's like, it's your guys' job to obviously tell a story about what happened. It's our job to give you guys the information to help write that story. But if we can control the narrative in the sense of, hey, I was out there, I experienced it, I played the game, and if there is something I need to take blame for, I can. You know what I mean? And I'm not passing blame to anybody else. And it's with this Twitter and Instagram world, the longer you take not to answer a question, the more it goes. I mean, even just like in this retirement, like, there's crazy stories about if I'm going to play somewhere or not, and, you know, we just kind of kept it quiet. But there's just so many moments where I played in the game, I'm a captain of this team, like, I can talk to the media and I can answer the questions.
3: Last 2 years in particular, I know you had, like, some nagging injuries going on in the back in particular that we talked to you about all the time. But, you know, through that and the combined 8 wins over those 2 years, how important was it for you to play in all those games that you did? And is that something you look back on without regret now?
1: Yeah, there was never a regret in the game I played in. But I wanted to be there. There was a couple times, especially I think this last year, where it was close and I was uncertain, but I was like, I'm at a point now, like, I'm out there. I can move a little bit. And it might have been the wrong mindset for me, but, like, I was like, Joel being out there at 70% or 60% is, like, good enough for me, and I'm going to go out there and try and compete. And so that was kind of my mindset. And the win-loss thing, like, never had a – on my – it was always just a personal opinion. And I – talked to the training staff about it. I was like, we make decisions on Monday if we're going to play or not. And it's not true, but it's just the mindset you have, right? You walk in, they're like, hey, this is what you got going on. And it's like, all right, well, I got to figure out a way to play. And so that's the mindset switches when you walk in the door on Monday. And I just always tried to have that mindset. But the win losses to me, it was just, that's who I am as a person. Like, you can't change who you are, you know, winning or losing. And that's kind of just the way I stuck through it.
4: Jimmy and Andrew and Joe Thomas-Fall mentioned you as the Hall of Fame. Like, how do you view your candidacy, and how important would that be to you?
1: I mean, it'd be unbelievably important. It's like the pinnacle of, like, the individual achievement of a football player. I never had a goal to be, like, a gold jacket guy. I just wanted to go out and be the best I could. It's my, like, yearly appointment that there's not enough guards and setters in the Hall of Fame. I think if you look at it, there's so many elite players, and if you look at Pro Bowls and All Pros compared to quarterbacks, I know there's different importance on positions, but receivers, tight ends, like any other position group, if you look at the actual accolades of players, like, there needs to be more guards and centers in the Hall of Fame. And so I think that's a barrier, just being a guard. But I think if you want to look at consistency and you want to look at longevity and the history of the franchise and some of the names that, you know, Mr. Haslam mentioned today, I'm proud of my career, and I would love, like I said, to be in the Hall of Fame someday, but I don't need it to, like, any personal thing like that. I'm happy with what I've done, and I'm proud of that.
5: Joel, you played with 24 different quarterbacks. It's even more than Joe did. For any particular reason, is there a favorite that you'll remember?
1: Oh, gosh. In the moments, I mean, it was great. Like, my rookie year, having Hoyer back there, like, that was a heck of a run when we were, you know, 7-4 and I didn't know any better, but I was just like, all right, this is the NFL. Like, we're flying around. Let's do this. That was great. Obviously, you know, Josh McCown was just, like, so wise when he was back there. It was fun to play with him. Baker obviously changed our trajectory of our franchise there and, like, led us to the playoffs, and that was unbelievable. And that letter, that was, you know, some of the coolest moments of my career is that season, even though it was COVID, but making that run was awesome. And then, you know, you bring in Joe Flacco. You hear these stories, you play against him a bunch of times, and then you meet him as a person. You're like, all right, this guy's a pretty cool guy. And so, I mean, you take something from everybody you play with, right? But I think those were kind of like just certain points in the career when we were winning the most games, and that's when the best memories usually come from.
6: A family, you mentioned a couple times, so I want to just ask you, like, when you're making your decision, how much of it was it about, like, it's the right time for you, but also for Courtney and the kids?
1: Yeah, I mean, Courtney's so supportive, and I'm sure she would tell you she wants me at home more, but I guarantee if I was like, hey, I wanted to play another season, like, she would be 100% supportive of that decision. But it's great. I mean, I don't have to tell the kids I can't wrestle because my back's hurting or something like that. So we should have some more free time. But it's a part of it. But truthfully, the decision came down to, like, my body. Am I going to be able to prep the way I wanted to prep to be able to perform at the level I wanted to perform at? I went to school for economics, but I don't know. I might have, like, coached if I had just played in college. I enjoy the game. Like, I love, you know, football and the scheme and all that stuff. But I didn't have a right away backup plan. You know, I did some architectural stuff in high school that I really enjoyed. Nevada did not have an architecture program, but yeah, I don't know. It would be interesting.
7: What do you think the next couple months are going to be like, knowing you don't have to prepare for a training camp and rigors of the season?
1: I think I was, you know, telling my wife the other day that, like, it still kind of feels like an off season right now. Like, I've still been working out. I'm obviously not training as much, not at mini camp right now. But I think when training camp starts is going to be the real moment. Like, okay, I'm retired from this, because that's when, you know, so end of July, August, September, when everything really cranks up. So we'll see how it feels. I'm sure there's emotions going in there. I tell you what, like, the stress of getting ready for a game and wanting to perform at your best, I don't know if I'll miss that. You know, even going into year 12, like, every night before the game, you're stressed about your assignment. And as an offensive lineman, like, you're protecting people out there. And so you want to play your best and be the best version of yourself.
7: Obviously, you know, we'll all share our memories of you or whatever, but just in your own words, how would you like to be remembered?
1: Yeah. Just, I poured myself into it. I was, you know, 100% committed to this team and this organization. And I truly always wanted to be the best version of myself to help make the team as good as we could be. And that's what I pushed for. And that's what, you know, I hope people remember. This guy was tough. He was going to be out there. He was going to fight for his teammates and was just a consistent guy.
0: It's a really tough act to try to follow Joe Thomas, just in terms of voice of the team, face of the team, spokesperson, anchor of the line, and all of those things. Did you feel a tremendous amount of responsibility when Joe passed you that torch, and how do you feel like you handled it?
1: It was. I mean, Joe Thomas is obviously, like, if not one of the best left tackles in the game. So Andy was a great leader and a great spokesperson. I think it helped me because I saw him do it at such a high level that I was like, all right, I got to, you know, step into those. And I would never, you know, compare myself to what he did. But just step in and be like, all right, someone needs to do that for the team and kind of be a part of it. So it was never a pressure thing, but I did think it helped and kind of showed a way of how even if the season doesn't go great, you can still be a professional and, you know, handle your job.
7: When you had those injuries early in your career, you know, 2 straight years ending on IR, did you ever kind of wonder, like, what this would be? And then did it make it more meaningful kind of to have that iron man streak?
1: Yeah, you know, and I had really never been injured in my career. Like, I never missed any college games or any high school games. So I was like, when I was missing games, I was like, this is weird. You know, and I was playing next to Joe Thomas, who never missed games, Alex Mack, who for a majority of his career, had not missed games. And so I was like, man, this is weird. In the back of my mind, I was like, it's unlucky. Like, I got rolled up on twice and I got stepped on. Like, that's how my injuries occurred. But at some point, like, in the back of your mind, you're like, is this part of it? You know, what do I need to do differently? And I think once we got on a roll there and it was like 7 years without missing a snap, I was like, all right, I think there is some luck to this, you know, part of it. And I'm just going to go out there and do a thing. But I definitely was questioning a little bit of like injury luck and what was going on. But I think the Browns also having confidence in me and still extending me and being in that position to be like, we want this guy around, gave me some confidence as well.
8: That your agent filled some calls from other teams, and you mentioned your conversations with Andrew and where you kind of made your intentions known. Did you have any conversations with Todd, George Warhop, and if so, how much did they try to sell you on coming back? What was their sort of pitch to you?
1: Yeah, I went up and met him because I was rehabbing my elbow. I had a little elbow cleanup, and I was rehabbing my elbow. So when they got hired, I went up there. I mean, I know Coach Monken from when he coached here, obviously, and then I've only heard good things about George Warhop, like from Joe and Alex and Mitch. Like, they all love him as an O-line coach. And so I went up and talked to him, and they were pretty clear. They were like, hey, we want you back if you want to play football. So it was very cut and dry, but, like, they were like, yes, this is – he's like, we want you in the room if you can do it. And you know, Coach Monken talked about the Baltimore game where – I chased down that interception, you know, and he's like, even though you guys were losing and stuff, and he's just like, we want those type of people, you know, in the building. And so it was just a open communication of, hey, like, we would like you back if you want to keep playing. But it was definitely, they understood, you know, where I was coming from on my decision.
9: Joel, is there a specific opposing player that you've gone against that maybe you're going to remember most?
1: I mean, you think about, like, the AFC North guys, right? Like, Cam Hayward, he was probably in year three when I got in the league, and he's still playing football. So, like, we battled over 20 times, and he predominantly lines up over the left guard, left tackle. So that's one. I mean, early in my career, Geno Atkins was a headache. Like, you know, Aaron Donald is in a class of his own, but Geno Atkins was, like, the mini version of that, you know, and he was unbelievable. So I think those two from, like, a North comparison would be the two.
0: Sticking around here for a year, I think, says a lot about how you feel about the city of Cleveland and how you, I'm guessing, were embraced here. So
1: yeah.
0: What makes this so special, and, you know, how much does this really end up being like home to you?
1: Yeah, it's a big part. You know, 12 years is a long time, right? Like, we, you know, I'm like, all right, I moved out of the house at 17 to go to college. I'm like, I'm almost, you know, at 12, you know, almost there in Cleveland. It's a big part, and part of football is you kind of miss the whole fall and the Christmas time and stuff, and we were like, you know, let's enjoy some time here and be a fan and be a Cleveland person. Like, there's, you know, we live in Avon, but, like, it's just a small town feel, you know what I mean, in that, and you don't get that vibe necessarily back in California all the time. So we wanted to enjoy it, be a fan, you know, be a fan of the Browns and kind of just see that. But it's a huge part of it. Like I said, we'll always have – you know, this will always be part of our family. You know, our kids are all born in Cleveland. Like, and that's a huge, huge thing. You know, I proposed in Cleveland. So, like, every, you know, it's going to be a huge part of our life. And, you know, we'll drive by and be like, oh, that was, you know, our house someday. But, no, we're going to enjoy it and try and, I mean, you can't beat this weather last, like, 2.5 weeks, right? This is, like, Cali weather. It got humid for minicamp, of course, but.
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11: We'll be weird watching Browns games on TV.
1: Yeah, I think it will be at the start for sure. You know, I think you're going to be like, oh, man, I'm used to being out there. I'm used to playing. But I'll be cheering them on.
4: Around the current guys and this new regime and what they've been doing with minicamp. But just what they're building here, what you're leaving. He's a lot younger, obviously, on both sides of the ball. And the future, obviously, looks bright. But what did you see in a player's perspective of this team right now as you depart?
1: Yeah, I'm still in communication with a lot of the guys, and I think Coach Monken is building that culture. Like you said, there's a lot of young, talented players that are going to step into those leadership roles and keep forming. But I think they're working very hard from what I've heard, what I've seen, lots of plays in practice, you know, and that's how you get better. Like, it's sometimes when you got an old team, it's hard to practice hard. You know what I mean? Like, not all the guys are able to. But when you're young, it's like, let's run the ball out and get as many reps as you can. So I think they're building that culture. And I have, like I said, I have nothing but respect for the coaching staff. And, like, none of that was ever part of the decision. It was strictly, like, a physical thing, but I think there's a culture here. I think the young talent that's been acquired over the last couple of years is impressive, and I'm looking forward to the future.
10: Thanks, everyone.
1: Yeah, thanks, guys.
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19: And we're going to find out from Todd Munkin right now.
20: There are many camps
21: out that. Right. Whole offseason was outstanding. Because really, for the most part, our team was here for the other 9 weeks. So, guys did a great job. It's been a really productive offseason.
20: What was maybe the, you started minicamp, or when you started the spring, you got to this point, what was maybe the biggest thing you wanted to kind of know about your team or understand about your team before you got here? Did you feel like you got that answer?
21: Yeah. I mean, do you like football? They like practicing. They like football. It makes it fun. I didn't have to play that last song. I really didn't. Just gave me 3 more minutes with them. It's been a cool 10 weeks.
22: So was there a point of playing music throughout the whole practice today? That was a little different.
21: We've been playing music, maybe just a little louder today. The breaks, I turn it up. So we did that for rookie minicamp and the voluntary minicamp. We had breaks on the last day. So we just played it. That was just louder. We've added it in practice. You guys happen to be right by the speakers, so it just felt like it was louder.
22: Pat, yesterday, Bannon was with the second team, and I thought that was a change that had already been made. So what was the point of him being primarily second team yesterday?
21: Well, trying to get DeJuan some work with the ones and the twos. We want to see where he's at. And move Fano around as much as we could with the ones and twos. It was planned over the 3 days that they were both going to work with the ones and the twos.
2: Todd, just to put a bow on this, since we didn't get to talk to you yesterday, now the mini camp is officially over. Last time we talked to you, you said chances are you will not have your quarterback.
21: Yeah, I don't see that.
2: So you're just going to go into the summer break, status quo, and come back.
21: We'll start off fall camp just like we've been doing. We'll alternate those guys.
22: Will you have a 1-2-3 by having the pads on, which gets into the second week of training camp?
21: That'd be great. I don't know if I will, but I'd love to. I'd love to have it now. We just don't.
3: Hey, speaking of DeJuan, how have you seen him throughout the rehab process? And then I think it looks like you lost a lot of weight from last year. Just, what have you seen out of him in these 10 weeks?
21: Well, I wasn't around him last year, so I don't know if he was a little chubby then. I don't know that. I mean, again, if a guy's been injured and out, it's easy to put on weight, right? It just is. You're not as active. He's been great. He looks really good running around. Obviously, his grasp what we're trying to do. So it's been fun having him out there working.
5: Tom, what has stood out to you about Shador's body of work? I know we talked about the progress that he's made, but you know, as you put a cap on the offseason workout program, it's going to kind of encapsulate the growth that you've seen from him.
21: Well, I just think he's doing a better job. I think he's being more decisive. Now, it's easy to say we're not in pads. It just feels like he's making quicker decisions. The ball's coming out of his hands, which he's going to have to do. Not that he doesn't have playmaking ability, because he does, but his ability to process quicker and get the ball out of his hands and eliminate lost yardage plays is going to be huge for us to be able to stack plays and score, which is ultimately the number one thing to do.
22: But is that the point of waiting for pads to determine your 1-2-3? 100%.
21: It's hard to really say. It's hard to say, and, you know, I mean, whether it would have been a legit pressure, it wouldn't have been. Would he have had all that time? I don't know. There's still a lot to see. Quarterbacks and the O-line, especially once we put the pads on. I mean, you know.
22: And it was a small lap, but why did the O-line one take a little lap there at some point?
21: What's that?
22: It looked like he had the first team O-line do a little lap around the practice field.
21: He did?
22: Maybe that was Warhawk.
21: Well, they might have. The guy's George. He's standing right back there. Yeah, I didn't know it took a lap.
22: A small lap.
21: Must done something.
23: Is there any negative, since you wanted your quarterback by now, is there any negative that heading into training camp, at least at the beginning, you don't have
21: that? Oh, I don't see it that way. It would be if I didn't think either one of them were capable of starting. It would feel different if I didn't feel like their progression hadn't gotten to this point where I think they both can start and play winning football. I'm convinced of it. And I'd say it if it didn't. I mean, I can't decide now because I think both have earned the opportunity to continue to compete once we put the pads on.
24: Todd, Sean was saying yesterday, he was talking about the difference in system, and he said there's a lot more responsibility on the quarterback in this, you know, kind of paraphrasing a little bit, but the responsibility placed on the quarterback play in and play out, you know, what they're asked to do is different. You would think that would be the case in any system, but can you maybe dissect maybe a little bit of what he's talking about in terms of what you ask your quarterbacks to do that might be...
21: I don't know that. I mean, what you ask your quarterback to do is a byproduct of what they're capable of doing and how much ownership they want in QB control. Right? Some guys want that and some guys don't. Some guys don't want that smoke. Because when they take that control or they change a play or they change a protection, it falls on them. Right? Now, they're the ones that have to explain why they did what they did. Not everybody wants that. Our guys want that, which is cool. Because, again, not everybody wants that. Not everybody wants to be that diligent and work at it to where when the moment comes up, they're capable at the line of scrimmage of getting this into a premium play. And all of our guys are capable of that, which makes it fun.
24: Can
2: you mentioned some of the things that you would like to see from Shador moving forward. How about Deshaun? Are there things that you would still like to see from him as you move through camp?
21: Sure. No. I think, again, you'd have to ask Deshaun this. I think he's excited to play again and to play at a high level. You know, it's he puts a lot of pressure on himself. So when he's not right or he makes a mistake, he's great at owning it, but it's okay. We're human. We're going to make mistakes. You're not going to play flawless football. It's okay. Just go to the next play. Go to the next play. And I think the things you don't see out here, you do a little bit, is I think plays with his feet. So that's going to be a huge weapon for him. It has been in his career, and as long as he's healthy, it will continue to be a weapon for him.
22: Todd, not so much today, but the practices I've seen, you're very hands-on with receivers. Does that go back to that's the way you broke into the NFL coaching ranks?
21: 100%.
22: Or is it because of your system that a lot more responsibility?
21: That's where my eyes go. Even though I played quarterback and I've been with both, I think at times it can be an undercoached position. And so I want to make sure it's right. I have a lot of faith in CJ. That has nothing to do with CJ and Waz. That's where my eyes go. And I also have a lot of faith in Mike Bajakian and Matt Baker with the quarterbacks. So it's just making sure that the receivers understand how important it is in terms of route running detail and spacing when we get zone. And if you want to be good at throwing the football, you got to be able to protect, and you got to have guys that, I mean, obviously we have to have weapons on the perimeter, which we've addressed both of those here in the offseason.
2: When you're making your quarterback decision, how much do you weigh face of the franchise, being able to stand up?
21: None of it. I really don't care. I don't care. You know, whoever gives us the best chance to score. And I won't know that till we play. We don't know this now in shorts, and we may not know it till we play in the preseason games. And even then, there's no guarantee of who you're playing against. The matchups are not always equal. You can decide you're playing their ones and they're not. So ultimately, we take all the information in the off season, and then training camp, and then the preseason game and practice, and then let it rip.
20: Todd, you mentioned feeling like you had 4 of the 5 starting line spots sort of settled. You saw some different iterations of what that could look like this week. How much clarity do you think you sort of have going into the break here on what that fifth one's going to look like, what that starting group's going to look like?
21: We have some. I mean, you're banking on the free agents you signed to still play at that high level that they played at. You're counting on Spencer to play at a high level of why we drafted him that early. But you still haven't put the pads on yet. I couldn't really tell you how it's going to shake out, other than you only know what you've seen in the past, and then they got to prove it. I mean, ultimately, you are what you put on tape. So when we get in the fall, we'll see it with the O-line. You are what you put on tape.
20: Tom, we asked you so much about the offense, but what do you make about what Rudy's done with the defense? I mean, we're looking forward to seeing Kerry over training camp.
21: Oh, it's been fun to watch. First of all, I think he's having a blast, you know. Now, it won't be so much fun in the fall, you know. It's a lot more harder when you're calling a defense and you're up against teams and you got to make plays, but, you know, his energy pops. I think the guys feed off that. Again, I think he's done a great job. And collectively with the staff that was here, not only taking what they've done in the past, but implementing some new thoughts coverage-wise that he wanted to put in.
22: So Jerry didn't do anything in team to Jerry Jeudy. Leads me to ask you, are you a coach that gives veteran day offs?
21: No. His hamstring, I usually don't comment about injuries, but you drug me into this, Tony. his hamstring grabbed him a little bit, and he didn't want to go into the off season. With a hamstring.
22: We don't see veteran days off during camp?
21: No. They don't get veteran days off. We might monitor the reps, but they're going to be dressed. That's what you do as a team. Everybody's dressed. Again, we might monitor the reps. Or medically, I don't do that. Medical decides that. But there are no vet days off.
0: Good? Thanks.
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32: How are you feeling coming off of the injury and everything? I mean, you look super confident when you're out there in team drills.
33: Yeah, I would say, like you said, confident. I know the work that I put in, so I'm prepared to just go out there and just put it on the field.
32: Quinshon, you were telling us last year how close you were with Joel Bitonio. So,
33: yeah.
32: What did he mean to you in that rookie year, and now that he's officially retired, just what are your thoughts?
33: I think Joel is one of the guys that, you know, when you look back at guys that started great things and are part of the culture here, he's one of those guys, especially being a vet, and him knowing the system that I was in when I first got him, and just the way that he led with his actions and not by just his words. So he's a big leader that was on our team, and I'm just super happy for him.
32: How meaningful was it to spend that year locker next to
33: him? It was really helpful, man. Just the advice, man. Advice that he's given me, I would say, just like I said, his leadership and just him as a person.
31: Joel was saying they never thought about wearing another jersey before, and for it to him that he could stay here.
33: Right.
31: You're super early in your career. Do you ever think about that kind of stuff?
33: Yeah. I mean, as far as me, I just control the things I can control. You know, I just take it day by day. I try not to think about, you know, the future and different things, but I think what we have here is really special. What Andrew Berry has done and what Coach Monken, he installs in us every day, I think is an attest to who we'll be as this football team.
34: What was the rehab like for you? Did you ever get discouraged, or how did you stay motivated?
33: Just taking it day by day, man, and just really knowing the goal and where I want to be, and getting back to making plays on the field and just feeling like myself. So that's what my main goal was.
34: And as well as you played last year, how much better do you think you can be with it behind this revamped line?
33: Yeah, I think just all my team, all around, man, just really with more experience, more different looks you get, and just learning football more. So I think it helps any player.
32: Cool. You talked about some of the lessons learned from Joel. Mm-hmm. What's the biggest thing that you kind of took away from your time with him, and yeah, how can you kind of bring that to, especially a team that's younger and trying to sort of keep the standard he set going?
33: I think one of those things that I learned from Joel is just his attention to detail. You know, coming from the collegiate level, a lot of the players rely on talent. You come from programs that just have so much talent to where you don't really focus on those things. But once you make it to the professional level, those are the things that makes you better as a player and, you know, helps you improve your game. And I think just him teaching me that, and all the other guys seeing him that have came in with me in my class, you know, with this being a young team, I think it shows us, and the leadership that he's brought to us, you know, we'll continue to bring that to the younger guys that we got this year.
0: Thanks, Joel. Sorry, we got to get him to his
33: video. We got to go. Thank you, guys. Appreciate it.
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15: Hey, we got a lot, guys. Just resetting, if you're joining us here at the top of the 4 o'clock hour, mandatory minicamp day one is in the books. This was a Shadur day, and the plan was that he would get the one reps, and he got all of them. A little bit of a mixed bag offensively. We'll go over some of the highlights, some of the lowlights on that. A couple of things just big picture-wise. Grant Delpit was at practice, did not participate. Todd Monken was asked about that and said, I don't comment on injuries, so feels like injury there. Then Denzel was there as well, but very, very limited participation. So that one was part of it as well. And then the other big headline of the day is we had the retirement of a legend this morning with Joel Bitonio, who you'll hear from his conversation with Z a little bit later. So I guess the technical term is we got a lot going on, gentlemen.
16: We do. Yeah.
17: It's been quite a busy day. You were out there. We were all out there. Yeah. What were your kind of big takeaways today?
16: I thought Shadur looked pretty good at times. I also thought that Deshaun had some downfield strikes that looked good as well. I think, you know, there are numbers floating around on the interwebs right now about who did what and
17: I got just the quarterback tracker.
16: Quarterback tracker.
17: ESPN Cleveland.
16: There's no context.
17: Shadur at 25 of 30 for a touchdown. Watson 15 of 22, two touchdowns. In my recollection, the ball was on the ground a lot more than
16: that. Yeah, I don't remember all of that.
15: And I mean, that's chops. I mean, but I don't know. That doesn't
17: seem accurate. It just didn't
15: feel that way.
16: For the record, I'm not here to tear down anyone's stats. I'm just saying there's a lot of context and nuance to all of that. Was it 7-on-7? Was it an 11-on-11? Like at the very end of practice, they're going through situational stuff. Hey, we're on the 49-yard line. We're going to do this. There are no timeouts, you know, so on and so forth. And some of that was half speed. Mm-hmm. Right, so like there are layers to all of this, but I think overall Shore looked pretty good. I think Isaiah Bond made a nice catch downfield. Do you see? Were you guys still out there for the Casey Concepcion downfield shot where he jumped up?
14: Yeah,
16: and
17: those
16: were
17: both.
16: I
17: was doing it. I was doing
16: down the right sideline,
17: live play by play, and I said it was a horrible call. And I said that if that was a Browns game, that you would have been apoplectic.
16: Oh no, he caught the ball.
17: Yeah, but they called OPI on it.
16: Oh, I missed the OPI call.
17: That's why they went back 10 yards. They called OPI, an outrageous call.
16: Where he mossed the dude.
15: Yeah. We had three of those today.
17: Okay. Exactly. That's exactly what I did.
16: So, yeah, I thought all the young wide receivers had their moments today. Bond, Concepcion, and Denzel Boston. Then Luke Fleurier, you guys didn't see it, with a walk-off touchdown where he took a little ball on the sideline, got up the left sideline, used his speed. And there are some that might argue that he stepped out of bounds on the one. I don't know if it would hold up under review. But you know what? The team celebrated.
17: Touchdown.
16: Right? You got everyone running down there celebrating with local legend Luke. Local legend Luke. That's what we're going to go with now. LLL. Local legend Luke. It was a good way to end practice. I'm not surprised that Todd Monken is certainly not after day one of mandatory minicamp. Well, I guess I'm somewhat surprised that he's saying Tuesday that he's not going to even name one on Thursday. But you and I both were talking yesterday. There's no game on June 11th.
15: Yep. No.
16: Like it's not – he's not naming a starting quarterback. Big deal. I don't think it's that big of a deal. But I also do think, and he alluded to this not only today, but he did so last week as well, is that not only do both look good, but neither has truly taken it or won it. And so you're not going to name one. For who, for what, to quote the great Ricky Waters.
15: I think we can all, and we've all talked about this a lot throughout the spring, these two guys are very different, though.
16: Yes.
15: And so the sooner, and he's even said it, Todd said it, you know, the sooner that you have one, you can start catering the offense to that player. Now, there's all sorts of time in training camp and all of that, and you and I talked about this yesterday, and we said, look, he's not going to name one, but in his head, he probably knows, like, we're playing a game. I know who I'm going with. So though that's part of the reality of this, too.
16: Can I push back on that a little bit?
15: Yeah, sure. Go ahead.
16: Do we think, and I'll throw this out to the room, do we think the offense will be vastly different dependent on which guy is back there? Now, because I know that what your
15: calls, I think the calls might be different. But I think the scheme's the scheme. They're all learning the same scheme. It's not like it's one offense or another, but the calls are different for those two quarterbacks. There are specific skill sets that Deshaun has, if healthy. I mean, that's why he was what he was.
16: Yes.
15: And Shadur does not have those specific skill sets. Now, Shadur has some things that he does that Deshaun maybe doesn't do as quite as well. So I think plays-wise, in terms of the call sheet, I think it looks different between the quarterbacks. See, what do you think?
16: They are different human beings, but I guess my point was...
15: Well, their skill sets are different,
16: their skill sets are different. Do we think, and let me just cut to the chase, do we think Deshaun is going to be this mobile weapon that he was when he was 24? I don't. I think he's in good shape, and I think they're going to use his legs, and certainly it is going to be a club in their bag. Absolutely. But is it a club they're always going to be grabbing? I think he
15: has an arm talent down the field that the others, that Shadur doesn't have.
16: Fair.
15: Down the field.
16: Yeah.
17: Yeah, I just think there'll be some, to your point, little. But, yeah, there definitely will be some of the Lamar Jackson. Some of that run game would stay in, I think, with Sean. Not a lot. They showed a little bit of it.
16: Sean can hold up in the run game.
17: No, I don't think I think we're talking a couple times a game. He's not, like, caring. That's not the offense. Yeah. It will be interesting. I think that I like the way that, you know, you could look at it two ways, right? One way is to say nobody's just been like, I am the dude.
16: Mm-hmm.
17: Todd said, and I like this, both are playing well enough that they deserve to have an opportunity to really compete for this. So I'm going to look at it that way. I like that. We need to see more consistency out of that position. There's no doubt. That's the whole key to all of this. Like, we're still going to be a good defense. Jared Verse was very easily noticeable today.
16: Yeah.
17: And that's what you want him to be. Mm-hmm. Like, but he was.
15: Yeah, it should be, yeah.
17: You know, and that's going. He was going against Fano there. I think one of the other little stories that are, I'm not going to say it's a big story, but it feels like it might be some kind of a story, is KT Levison was the first team guard, right guard, like, period, today.
16: Yeah. Mm-hmm.
17: That's interesting.
16: With Elgton Jenkins at center.
17: With Elgton Jenkins at center. But I think that's interesting, and that could end up being, if he can be that. I always thought he was built like a guard. I mean, he certainly was not built like a tackle.
16: And the Rams thought his future was at guard.
17: Yeah, and that's why I brought up. I knew that you'd be plugged in. But that could be a nice little thing if that is something.
16: Let me just say this, too, about Elgton Jenkins. There is this, and Munkin said it last week, well, we got to figure out center and right guard, basically. We got 4 out of 5, and that's what he meant. If for some reason you move Jenkins away from center, he's never played right guard. Like, we talk about his versatility. He's played 4 out of 5 positions. The one that he hasn't played is right guard. And Zion Johnson, do we all agree, is entrenched at left guard? They're not going to flip him to the right side.
17: That's what it seems like.
16: So if he isn't your center, you're going to put him at the one position that he has never started a game in the NFL.
15: Yeah, I mean, Todd was asked about that directly and said we're just kind of moving guys around up there. Look, you got 2 more days of this, and camp's going to be pretty dang interesting.
17: Yep,
15: the way this all plays out. I mean, there's a lot of decisions that have to be made. Another thing, and we touched about this as kind of setting the table to start the second hour, but defensively, in terms of guys who you would say are starters in a mandatory minicamp, we had 5 that weren't participating. Mm-hmm. Did I have that right?
17: Malik, Delpit, Mason.
16: Ward, Collins.
15: Yeah.
16: Graham.
15: And McNeil Warren.
17: Delpit. McNeil Warren.
16: Yeah, McNeil Warren. Okay.
15: Is it 5?
16: If you pencil him as a starter. Yeah.
17: Yeah, I think, like, if you
15: starter
17: take starters 12,
15: he's
17: like,
15: your
17: in your big pack.
15: Yeah, if you're going to play 3 safeties, he's one of them.
17: Yes.
15: Which I think we're going to play a lot. So that's pretty noteworthy as well, that part of it.
16: Yeah, absolutely. I spoke to Verse afterwards. That's for a EPA. But is that BPA?
17: Beautiful.
16: I'm kicking myself. I'm having a jerk storm moment because I forgot to ask about the Dylan Gabriel.
14: That's all right.
16: Number 6 thing.
14: Real quick.
16: That,
14: don't mean to interrupt y'all.
17: Hold on.
14: You want Quinshon Judkins at the podium real quick?
15: I would. Yes, we haven't heard that in a long time. I think we should do that.
14: All right. We'll come right back to you. Kev, if you got to put it up.
18: Sounds like he might be done.
15: So did he just do a 3-minute podium?
14: That's right.
18: Very well done.
14: Back to you guys.
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8: But back to the question of the discussion we're having on the defense and five-ish potential starters not being involved. That's obviously not ideal in any way, shape, or form. And what do we make of all of that?
9: It's not. Obviously, this battle station is not fully operational yet. Yeah. And it will be. Hopefully, come week one, Tyson Campbell did the podium before Quinshon. He was asked point blank, how is his defense different? He's like, it really isn't. Like, it's we have a new coordinator, but it really isn't a different defense. So he's excited about that and comfortable with that. And, you know, it's amazing how we sit here today and we sit here talking about Tyson Campbell like a grizzled veteran. He got here in October last year, but he is
10: a stud.
9: He is a stud, number one. That's a great deal in retrospect, although we were all kind of unsure about how and why this was happening in the moment.
10: Sure.
9: But that one has worked out amazingly well, and he is going to be relied upon because, like we've talked about extensively, and I'm sure we'll continue to do, this team probably needs at least one more corner.
10: That's my biggest concern with this team.
8: You've been on this from Jump Street, corner, linebacker.
10: We need an outside corner in particular.
8: Yeah.
9: I see what you did there, Jump Street and Denzel's 21. I see what you did there. Okay. Good job.
8: Public school, but I do what I can.
10: It's a huge B. Yeah, that is. I think we need another edge, we need another linebacker, and we need another corner, specifically an outside corner. Because I think one of the things we're seeing today, and it's pretty apparent to me, I don't know if it's apparent to you, but we saw Denzel Boston, Casey Concepcion, Isaiah Bond. Now, the Tylan Wallace one was on the other side, but those three were all on the same side of the field against the non-Tyson Campbell corner that was put on the outside. And the problem is right now our other guys are short.
8: They were all lost situations, too.
10: Yes.
8: I didn't see the case.
10: They were all
8: in here, but the other ones were. The one to Wallace was on the screws. That was on the run going. Like, that wasn't. But the others were just
10: short.
8: I'm

0: That's right. 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
4: Talk so much about his career, about what you've done, what he's done to you, why he passed things on to you and others who passed things on to you. I know it's a lot of new on this roster, but as you sort of leave, what's maybe the thing that you hope you left your mark on for the sort of new generation of players that are coming in?
5: I think just consistency, like being who you are each and every day. And it's a business, right? Like, the NFL is such a business, but I think if you peel it back and you're the best version of yourself and you give everything you can in the moment every day, and you have a bunch of guys that want to do that, like, it builds up the culture and it builds up the what the team is and who they want to be. And so if people just see that, like, hey, that guy came to work, you know, win or loss, like, he was who he is, and he put in the work and was ready on Sundays to give his best. To me, like, I think that's how you build a culture of winning.
6: How were you able to maintain such a positive attitude week in, week out, year in, year out, through all the losing? I mean, I remember Joe Thomas saying that it really got to him emotionally, but you just were, you know, you just seemed like you were always there with a smile on your face, and you kept the locker room up and the fans up and gave everyone some hope. How did you do that?
5: Yeah, losing is not easy. Like, everybody plays the game to win the game, but I feel like I woke up in the mornings and I was like, I'm playing in the National Football League, you know, for the Cleveland Browns, and I get to go to work, and I'm healthy, and I'm playing in these games. And so that was special. It was just a moment. It's like what you dream of as a kid, and you're living your dream. And, like, I do think positive vibes are contagious, right? Like, if you're a positive person, like, hopefully that rubs off on some people. But to me, it was like I was living a dream every day that I got to come in this building and be a part of it. And the ultimate goal was to try and, you know, lift a Super Bowl. And that's why I tell people, like, the best moments were going to those playoffs, because we were getting closer and you know, you wanted more of those moments, but, like, those wins and those locker rooms made up for all the tough days you had.
7: I want to speak for the group for a second and say we appreciate all the times in the quiet, empty locker room that you stayed and answered questions. And I think one in particular, the walk back to the press box in New Orleans in 24, we're like, this guy can't ever retire. We need it. But is that something that came natural to you, and why was it important for you to always step up?

0: Yeah, I think for me, our PR team, Dan, you know, included, PJB, always made it a point, like, it's your guys' job to obviously tell a story about what happened. It's our job to give you guys the information to help write that story. But if we can control the narrative in the sense of, hey, I was out there, I experienced it, I played the game, and if there is something I need to take blame for, I can. You know what I mean? And I'm not passing blame to anybody else. And it's with this Twitter and Instagram world, the longer you take not to answer a question, the more it goes. I mean, even just like in this retirement, like there's crazy stories about if I'm going to play somewhere or not. And, you know, we just kind of kept it quiet. But there's just so many moments where I played in the game. I'm a captain of this team. Like, I can talk to the media and I can answer the questions.
1: Last 2 years in particular, I know you had some nagging injuries going on in the back in particular that we talked to you about all the time, that, you know, through that and the combined 8 wins over those 2 years, how important was it for you to play in all those games that you did, and is that something you look back on without regret now?
0: Yeah, there was never a regret in the game I played in, but I wanted to be there. There was a couple times, especially I think this last year, where it was close and I was uncertain, but I was like, I'm at a point now, like I'm out there. I can move a little bit, and it might've been the wrong mindset for me, but like, I was like, Joel being out there at 70% or 60% is like good enough for me. And I'm going to go out there and try and compete. And so that was kind of my mindset, and the win loss thing, like never had it was always just a personal opinion. And I talked to the training staff about it. I was like, we make decisions on Monday if we're going to play or not. And it's not true, but it's just the mindset you have, right? You walk in and you're like, hey, this is what you got going on. And it's like, all right, well, I got to figure out a way to play. And so that's the mindset switches when you walk in the door on Monday. And I just always tried to have that mindset. But the win loss is, to me, it was just, that's who I am as a person. Like, you can't change who you are, you know, winning or losing. And that's kind of just the way I stuck through it.
2: Jimmy and Andrew and Joe Thomas-Call mentioned you with the Hall of Fame. Like, how do you view your candidacy, and how important would that be to you?
0: I mean, it'd be unbelievably important. It's like the pinnacle of like the individual achievement of a football player. I never had a goal to be like a gold jacket guy. I just wanted to go out and be the best I could. It's my like yearly appointment that there's not enough guards and centers in the Hall of Fame. I think if you look at it, there's so many elite players, and if you look at Pro Bowls and All Pros compared to quarterbacks, I know there's difference importance on positions, but receivers, tight ends, like any other position group, if you look at the actual accolades of players, like there needs to be more guards and centers in the Hall of Fame. And so I think that's a barrier, just being a guard. But I think if you want to look at consistency and you want to look at longevity and the history of the franchise and some of the names that, you know, Mr. Haslam mentioned today, I'm proud of my career. And I would love, like I said, to be in the Hall of Fame someday, but I don't need it to like any personal thing like that. I'm happy with what I've done, and I'm proud of that.
3: Joel, you played with 24 different quarterbacks. It's even more than Joe did. For any particular reason, is there a favorite that you'll remember?
0: Oh, gosh. In the moments, I mean, it was great. Like, my rookie year, having Hoyer back there, like, that was a heck of a run when we were, you know, 7-4, and I didn't know any better, but I was just like, all right, this is the NFL. Like, we're flying around. Let's do this. That was great. Obviously, you know, Josh McCown was just, like, so wise when he was back there. It was fun to play with him. Baker obviously changed our trajectory of our franchise there and like led us to the playoffs. And that was unbelievable. And that letter, that was, you know, some of the coolest moments of my career is that season, even though it was COVID, but making that run, was awesome. And then, you know, you bring in, Joe Flacco, you hear these stories, you play against him a bunch of times, and then you meet him as a person. You're like, all right, this guy's a pretty, pretty cool guy. And so, I mean, you take something from everybody you play with, right? But I think those were kind of like just certain points in career when we were winning the most games, and that's when the best memories usually come from.
4: A family, you mentioned a couple times, so I want to just ask you, like, when you're making your decision, how much of it was it about, like, it's the right time for you, but also for Courtney and the kids?
0: Yeah, I mean, Courtney's so supportive, and I'm sure she would tell you she wants me at home more, but I guarantee if I was like, hey, I wanted to play another season, like, she would be 100% supportive. of that decision, but it's great. I mean, I don't have to tell the kids I can't wrestle because my back's hurting or something like that. So we should have some more free time, but it's a part of it. But truthfully, the decision came down to like my body. Am I going to be able to prep the way I wanted to prep to be able to perform at the level I wanted to perform at? I went to school for economics. But I don't know. I might have like coached if I had just played in college. I enjoy the game. Like I love, you know, football and the scheme and all that stuff. But I didn't have a right away backup plan. You know, I did some architectural stuff in high school that I really enjoyed. Nevada did not have an architecture program, but yeah, I don't know. It would be interesting.
5: What do you think the next couple months are going to be like, knowing you don't have to prepare for a training camp and rigors of the season?
0: I think I was, you know, telling my wife the other day that like it still kind of feels like an off season right now. Like I've still been working out. I'm obviously not training as much, not at mini camp right now, but I think when training camp starts is going to be the real moment. Like, okay, I'm retired from this, because that's when, you know, so end of July, August, September, when everything really cranks up. So we'll see how it feels. I'm sure there's emotions going in there. I tell you what, like the stress of getting ready for a game and wanting to perform at your best. I don't know if I'll miss that. You know, even going into year 12, like every night before the game, you're stressed about your assignment. And as an offensive lineman, like you're protecting people out there. And so you want to play your best and be the best version of yourself.
5: Obviously, you know, we'll all share our memories of you or whatever, but just in your own words, how would you like to be remembered?
0: Yeah. Just, I poured myself into it. I was, you know, 100% committed to this team and this organization. And I truly always wanted to be the best version of myself, to help make the team as good as we could be. And that's what I push for. And, that's what, you know, I hope people remember. This guy was tough. He was going to be out there. He was going to fight for his teammates and was just a consistent guy.
6: It's a really tough act to try to follow Joe Thomas, just in terms of voice of the team, face of the team, spokesperson, anchor of the line, and all of those things. Did you feel a tremendous amount of responsibility when Joe passed you that torch, and how do you feel like you handled it?
0: It was. I mean, Joe Thomas is obviously, like, if not one of the best left tackles in the game, so Andy was a great leader and a great spokesperson. I think it helped me because I saw him do it at such a high level that I was like, all right, I got to, you know, step into those. And I would never, you know, compare myself to what he did. But just step in and be like, all right, someone needs to do that for the team and kind of be a part of it. So it was never a pressure thing, but I did think it helped and kind of showed a way of how even if the season doesn't go great, you can still be a professional and, you know, handle your job.
5: When you had those injuries early in your career, you know, 2 straight years ending on IR, did you ever kind of wonder, like, what this would be? And then did it make it more meaningful kind of to have that Iron Man streak?
0: Yeah, you know, and I had really never been injured in my career. Like, I never missed any college games or any high school games. So I was like, when I was missing games, I was like, this is weird. You know, and I was playing next to Joe Thomas, who never missed games. Alex Mack, who for a majority of his career had not missed games. And so I was like, man, this is weird. In the back of my mind, I was like, it's unlucky. Like, I got rolled up on twice and I got stepped on. Like, that's how my injuries occurred. But at some point, like, in the back of your mind, you're like, is this part of it? You know, what do I need to do differently? And I think once we got on a roll there and it was like 7 years without missing a snap, I was like, all right, I think there is some luck to this, you know, part of it. And I'm just going to go out there and do a thing. But I definitely was questioning a little bit of like injury luck and what was going on. But I think the Browns also having confidence in me and still extending me and being in that position to be like, we want this guy around, gave me some confidence as well.
7: That your agent filled some calls from other teams, and you mentioned your conversations with Andrew and where you kind of made your intentions known. Did you have any conversations with Todd, George Warhop, and if so, how much did they try to sell you on coming back? What was their sort of pitch to you?
0: Yeah, I went up and met him because I was rehabbing my elbow. I had a little elbow cleanup, and I was rehabbing my elbow. So when they got hired, I went up there. I mean, I know Coach Monken from when he coached here, obviously. And then I've only heard good things about George Warhop, like from Joe and Alex and Mitch. Like, they all love him as an O-line coach. And so I went up and talked to him, and they were pretty clear. They were like, hey, we want you back if you want to play football. So it was very cut and dry, but, like, they were like, yes, this is – he's like, we want you in the room if you can do it. And you know, Coach Mongan talked about the Baltimore game where I chased down that interception, you know, and he's like, even though you guys were losing and stuff, and he's just like, we want those type of people, you know, in the building. And so it was just a open communication of hey, like, we would – like you back if you want to keep playing. But it was definitely, they understood, you know, where I was coming from on my decision.
8: Joel, is there a specific opposing player that you've gone against that maybe you're going to remember most?
0: I mean, you think about, like, the AFC North guys, right? Like, Cam Hayward, he was probably in year three when I got in the league, and he's still playing football. So, like, we battled over 20 times, and he – predominantly lines up over the left guard, left tackle. So that's one. I mean, early in my career, Geno Atkins was a headache. Like, you know, Aaron Donald is in a class of his own, but Geno Atkins was like the mini version of that, you know, and he was unbelievable. So I think those two from like a North comparison would be the two.
6: Sticking around here for a year, I think, says a lot about how you feel about the city of Cleveland and how you, I'm guessing, were embraced here. So,
0: yeah.
6: What makes this so special, and, you know, how much does this really end up feeling like home to you?
0: Yeah, it's a big part. You know, 12 years is a long time, right? Like, we, you know, I'm like, all right, I moved out of the house at 17 to go to college. I'm like, I'm almost, you know, at 12, you know, almost there in Cleveland. It's a big part, and part of football is you kind of miss the whole fall and the Christmas time and stuff, and we were like, you know, let's enjoy some time here and be a fan and be a Cleveland person. Like, there's, you know, we live in Avon, but, like, it's just a small town feel, you know what I mean, in that, and you don't get that vibe necessarily back in California all the time. So we wanted to enjoy it, be a fan, you know, be a fan of the Browns and kind of just see that. But it's a huge part of it. Like I said, we'll always have, you know, this will always be part of our family. You know, our kids are all born in Cleveland, like, and that's a huge, huge thing. You know, I proposed in Cleveland, so, like, every, you know, it's going to be a huge part of our life, and, you know, we'll drive by and be like, oh, that was, you know, our house someday. But, no, we're going to enjoy it and try and, I mean, you can't beat this weather last, like, 2.5 weeks, right? This is, like, Cali weather. It got humid for minicamp, of course, but.
9: We'll be weird watching. We're going to take two more. We'll be weird watching Browns games on TV.
0: Yeah, I think it will be at the start for sure. You know, I think you're going to be like, oh, man, I'm used to being out there. I'm used to playing. But I'll be cheering them on.
2: Around the current guys and this new regime and what they've been doing with minicamp, but just what they're building here, what you're leaving. He's a lot younger, obviously, on both sides of the ball, and the future obviously looks bright. But what did you see in a player's perspective of this team right now as you depart?
0: Yeah, I'm still in communication with a lot of the guys. And I think Coach Mongan is building that culture. Like you said, there's a lot of young, talented players that are going to step into those leadership roles and keep forming. But I think they're working very hard from what I've heard, what I've seen, lots of plays in practice, you know, and that's how you get better. Like, it's sometimes when you got an old team, it's hard to practice hard. You know what I mean? Like, not all the guys are able to. But when you're young, it's like, let's run the ball out and get as many reps as you can. So I think they're building that culture. And I have, like I said, I have nothing but respect for the coaching staff. And, like, none of that was ever part of the decision. It was strictly, like, a physical thing. But I think there's a culture here. I think the young talent that's been acquired over the last couple of years is impressive. And I'm looking forward to the future.
9: Thanks, everyone.
0: Yeah, thanks, guys.
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18: And we're going to find out from Todd Munkin right now.
19: Right. Whole offseason was outstanding. Because really, for the most part, our team was here for the other 9 weeks. So, guys did a great job. It's been a really productive offseason.
20: What was maybe you started minicamp, or when you started the spring and you got to this point, what was maybe the biggest thing you wanted to kind of know about your team or understand about your team before you kind of worked for summer camp? Did you feel like you got that answer?
19: I mean, do you like football? They like practicing. They like football. It makes it fun. I didn't have to play that last song. I really didn't. Just gave me 3 more minutes with them. It's been a cool 10 weeks.
21: So was there a part of playing music throughout the whole practice today? That was a little different.
19: We've been playing music, maybe just a little louder today. The breaks, I turn it up. So we did that for rookie minicamp and the voluntary minicamp. We had breaks on the last day. So we just played it. That was just louder. We've added it in practice. You guys happen to be right by the speakers, so it just felt like it was louder.
21: Yesterday, Banner was with the second team, and I thought that was a change that had already been made. So what was the point of him being primarily second team yesterday?
19: Well, trying to get DeJuan some work with the ones and the twos. We want to see where he's at and move Fano around as much as we could with the ones and twos. It was planned over the 3 days that they were both going to work with the ones and the twos.
6: Todd, just to put a bow on this, since we didn't get to talk to you yesterday, now the mini camp is officially over. Last time we talked to you, you said chances are you will not have your quarterback.
19: Yeah, I don't see that.
6: So you're just going to go into the summer break, status quo, and come back.
19: We'll start off fall camp just like we've been doing. We'll alternate those guys.
21: Will you have a 1-2-3 by having the pads on, which into the second week of training camp?
19: That'd be great. I don't know if I will, but I'd love to. I'd love to have it now. We just don't.
22: Hey, speaking of DeJuan, how have you seen him throughout the rehab process? And then I think it looks like you lost a lot of weight from last year. Just, what have you seen out of him in these 10 weeks?
19: Well, I wasn't around him last year. So I don't know if he was a little chubby then. I don't know that. I mean, again, if a guy's been injured and out, it's easy to put on weight, right? It just is. You're not as active. He's been great. He looks really good running around. Obviously, his grasp what we're trying to do. So it's been fun having him out there working.
22: I know.
1: Tom, what is the out to you about Shador's body of work? I know we talked about the progress that you made, but you know, put a cap on the offseason workout program. It's going to kind of encapsulate the goals that you see from him.
19: Well, I just think he's doing a better job. I think he's being more decisive. Now, it's easy to say we're not in pads. It just feels like he's making quicker decisions. The ball's coming out of his hands, which he's going to have to do. Not that he doesn't have playmaking ability, because he does. But his ability to process quicker and get the ball out of his hands and eliminate lost yardage plays is going to be huge for us to be able to stack plays and score, which is ultimately the number one thing to do.
21: But is that the point of waiting for pads to determine your 1-2-3? 100%.
19: It's hard to really say. It's hard to say, and, you know, I mean, whether it would have been a legit pressure, it wouldn't have been. Would he have had all that time? I don't know. There's still a lot to see. Quarterbacks and the O-line, especially once we put the pads on. I mean, you know.
21: And it was a small lap, but why did the O-line one take a little lap there at some point?
19: What's that?
21: It looked like he had the first team O-line do a little lap around the practice field.
19: He did?
21: Maybe that was Warhawk.
19: Well, they might have. The guy's George. He's standing right back there. Yeah, I didn't know it took a lap.
21: A small lap.
19: Must done something.
3: Is there any negative? Since you wanted your quarterback by now, is there any negative that heading into training camp, at least at the beginning, you don't have that?
19: Oh, I don't see it that way. It would be if I didn't think either one of them were capable of starting. It would feel different if I didn't feel like their progression hadn't gotten to this point where I think they both can start and play winning football. I'm convinced of it. And I'd say it if I didn't. I mean, I can't decide now because I think both have earned the opportunity to continue to compete once we put the pads on.
4: Sean was saying yesterday, he was talking about the difference in system, and he said there's a lot more responsibility on the quarterback in this, you know, kind of paraphrasing a little bit, but the responsibility placed on the quarterback play in, play out, you know, what they're asked to do is different. You would think that would be the case in any system, but can you maybe dissect maybe a little bit of what he's talking about in terms of what you ask your quarterbacks to do that might be a little
19: while. I don't know that. I mean, what you ask your quarterback to do is a byproduct of what they're capable of doing and how much ownership they want in QB control. Right? Some guys want that and some guys don't. Some guys don't want that smoke. Because when they take that control or they change a play or they change a protection, it falls on them. Right? Now, they're the ones that have to explain why they did what they did. Not everybody wants that. Our guys want that. Which is cool, because again, not everybody wants that. Not everybody wants to be that diligent and work at it to where when the moment comes up, they're capable at the line of scrimmage of getting this into a premium play. And all of our guys are capable of that, which makes it fun.
6: You mentioned some of the things that you would like to see from Shador moving forward. How about Deshaun? Are there things that you would still like to see from him as you move through camp?
19: Sure. No. I think, again, you'd have to ask Deshaun this. I think he's excited to play again and to play at a high level. You know, it's he puts a lot of pressure on himself. So when he's not right or he makes a mistake, he's great at owning it, but it's okay. We're human. We're going to make mistakes. You're not going to play flawless football. It's okay. Just go to the next play. Go to the next play. And I think the things you don't see out here, you do a little bit, is I think plays with his feet. So that's going to be a huge weapon for him. It has been in his career, and as long as he's healthy, it will continue to be a weapon for him.
21: Todd, not so much today, but the practices I've seen, you're very hands-on with receivers. Does that go back to that's the way you broke into the NFL?
19: 100%.
21: Or is it because of your system that a lot more responsibility?
19: That's where my eyes go. Even though I played quarterback and I've been with both, I think at times it can be an undercoached position. And so I want to make sure it's right. I have a lot of faith in CJ. That has nothing to do with CJ and Waz. That's where my eyes go. And I also have a lot of faith in Mike Bajakian and Matt Baker with the quarterbacks. So it's just making sure that the receivers understand how important it is in terms of route running detail and spacing when we get zone. And if you want to be good at throwing the football, you got to be able to protect, and you got to have guys that, I mean, obviously we have to have weapons on the perimeter, which we've addressed both of those here in the offseason.
5: When you're making your quarterback decision, how much do you weigh face of the franchise, being able to stand up?
19: None of it. I really don't care. I don't care. Whoever gives us the best chance to score. And I won't know that till we play. We don't know this now in shorts, and we may not know it till we play in the preseason games. And even then, there's no guarantee of who you're playing against. The matchups are not always equal. You can decide you're playing their ones and they're not. So ultimately, we take all the information in the off season, and then training camp, and then the preseason game and practice, and then let it rip.
20: You mentioned you feel like you had 4 of the 5 starting the line spots sort of settled. You saw some different iterations of what that could look like this week. How much clarity do you think you sort of have going into the break here on what that fifth one's going to look like and what that starting group's going to look like?
19: We have some. I mean, you're banking on the free agents you signed to still play at that high level that they played at. You're counting on Spencer to play at a high level of why we drafted him that early. But you still haven't put the pads on yet. I couldn't really tell you how it's going to shake out other than you only know what you've seen in the past. And then they got to prove it. I mean, ultimately, you are what you put on tape. So when we get in the fall, we'll see it with the O-line. You are what you put on tape.
20: Tom, we asked you so much about the offense, but what do you make
19: It's been fun to watch. First of all, I think he's having a blast, you know. Now, it won't be so much fun in the fall, you know. It's a lot more harder when you're calling a defense and you're up against teams and you got to make plays. But, you know, his energy pops. I think the guys feed off that. Again, I think he's done a great job. And collectively with the staff that was here, not only taking what they've done in the past, but implementing some new thoughts coverage-wise that he wanted to put in.
21: So Jerry didn't do anything in team to Jerry Jeudy. Leads me to ask you, are you a coach that gives veteran day offs?
19: No. His hamstring, I usually don't comment about injuries, but you drug me into this, Tony. his hamstring grabbed him a little bit, and he didn't want to go in the off season with a hamstring.
21: We don't see veteran days off during camp?
19: No. They don't get veteran days off. We might monitor the reps, but they're going to be dressed. That's what you do as a team. Everybody's dressed. Again, we might monitor the reps. Or medically, I don't do that. Medical decides that. But there are no vet days off.
7: Good?
8: Yep.
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27: Just how are you feeling coming off of the injury and everything? I mean, you look super confident when you're out there in team drills.
28: Yeah, I would say, like you said, confident. I know the work that I put in, so I'm prepared to just go out there and just put it on the field.
27: Quinshon, you were telling us last year how close you were with Joel Bitonio. So,
28: yeah.
27: So, what did he mean to you in that rookie year, and now that he's officially retired, just what are your thoughts?
28: I think Joel is one of the guys that, you know, when you look back at guys that started great things and a part of the culture here, he's one of those guys, especially being a vet, and him knowing the system that I was in when I first got him, and just the way that he led with his actions and not by just his words. So he's a big leader that was on our team, and I'm just super happy for him.
27: How meaningful was it to spend that year locker next to him?
28: It was really helpful, man. Just the advice, man. Advice that he's given me. I would say, just like I said, his leadership and just him as a person.
12: So, go ahead. Joel was saying they never thought about wearing another jersey before, and for to him that he stayed here.
28: Right.
12: You're super early in your career. Do you ever think about that kind of stuff?
28: Yeah. I mean, as far as me, I just control the things I can control, you know, just take it day by day. I try not to think about, you know, the future and different things, but I think what we have here is really special. What Andrew Berry has done and what Coach Monken, he installs in us every day, I think is an attest to who we'll be as this football team.
29: What was the rehab like for you? Did you ever get discouraged, or how did you stay motivated?
28: Just taking it day by day, man, and just really knowing the goal and where I want to be and getting back to making plays on the field and just feeling like myself. So that's what my main goal was.
29: And as well as you played last year, how much better do you think you can be with it behind this revamped line?
28: Yeah, I think just all my team, all around, man, just really with more experience, more different looks you get, and just learning football more. So I think it helps any player.
27: Cool. Sean, you talked about some of the lessons learned from Joel.
28: Mm-hmm.
27: What's the biggest thing that you kind of took away from your time with him, and how can you kind of bring that to, especially a team that's younger and trying to sort of keep the standard he set going?
28: I think one of those things that I learned from Joel is just his attention to detail. You know, coming from the collegiate level, a lot of the players rely on talent. You come from programs that just have so much talent to where you don't really focus on those things. But once you make it to the professional level, those are the things that makes you better as a player and, you know, helps you improve your game. And I think just him teaching me that and all the other guys seeing him that have came in with me in my class, you know, with this being a young team, I think it shows us and the leadership that he's brought to us, you know, we'll continue to bring that to the younger guys that we got this year.
30: Thanks, Joel. Sorry, we got to get him to his
28: video. We got to go. Thank you, guys.
29: Appreciate it.
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13: Good day to you both.
14: Hey, we got a lot, guys. Just resetting, if you're joining us here at the top of the 4 o'clock hour, mandatory minicamp day one is in the books. This was a Shadur day, and the plan was that he would get the one reps, and he got all of them. A little bit of a mixed bag offensively. We'll go over some of the highlights, some of the lowlights on that. A couple of things just big picture-wise. Grant Delpit was at practice, did not participate. Todd Monken was asked about that and said, I don't comment on injuries, so feels like injury there. Then Denzel was there as well, but very, very limited participation. So that one was part of it as well. And then the other big headline of the day is we had the retirement of a legend this morning with Joel Bitonio, who you'll hear from his conversation with G. We'll see a little bit later. So I guess the technical term is we got a lot going on, gentlemen.
15: We do. Yeah.
16: It's been quite a busy day. You were out there. We were all out there. Yeah. What were your kind of big takeaways today?
15: Thought you were looking pretty good at times. I also thought that Deshaun had some downfield strikes that looked good as well. I think, you know, there are numbers floating around on the interwebs right now about who did what and
16: just the quarterback tracker.
15: Quarterback tracker.
16: This is ESPN Cleveland.
15: There's no context.
16: And Shadur at 25 of 30 for a touchdown. Watson 15 of 22, two touchdowns. In my recollection, the ball was on the ground a lot more than
15: that. Yeah, I don't remember all of that.
14: And I mean, that's chops. I mean, but I don't know. That doesn't seem
16: accurate. It just didn't
14: feel that way.
15: For the record, I'm not here to tear down anyone's stats. I'm just saying there's a lot of context and nuance to all of that. Was it 7-on-7? Was it an 11-on-11? Like at the very end of practice, they're going through situational stuff. Hey, we're on the 49-yard line. We're going to do this. There are no timeouts, you know, so on and so forth. And some of that was half speed. Mm-hmm. Right, so like there are layers to all of this, but I think overall Shore looked pretty good. I think Isaiah Bond made a nice catch downfield. Do you see? Were you guys still out there for the Casey Concepcion downfield shot where he jumped up?
13: Yeah,
15: and
16: those were both.
15: I was doing it.
16: I was doing down, live down the right sideline, live play by play, and I said it was a horrible call. And I said that if that was a Browns game, that you would have been apoplectic.
15: Oh no, he caught the ball.
16: Yeah, but they called OPI on it.
15: Oh, I missed the OPI call.
16: That's why they went back 10 yards. Oh, they called OPI, an outrageous call.
15: Where he mossed the dude.
14: Yeah, we had three of those today.
16: Okay. Exactly. That's exactly what I did.
15: So, yeah, I thought all the young wide receivers had their moments today. Bond, Concepcion, and Denzel Boston. Then Luke Fleurier, you guys didn't see it, with a walk-off touchdown where he took a little ball on the sideline, got up the left sideline, used his speed. And there are some that might argue that he stepped out of bounds on the one. I don't know if it would hold up under review. But you know what? The team celebrated.
16: Touchdown.
15: Right? You got everyone running down there celebrating with local legend Luke. Local legend Luke. That's what we're going to go with now. LLL. Local legend Luke. It was a good way to end practice. I'm not surprised that Todd Monken is not, certainly not after day one of mandatory minicamp. Well, I guess I'm somewhat surprised that he's saying Tuesday that he's not going to even name one on Thursday. But you and I both were talking yesterday. There's no game on June 11th.
14: Yep. No.
15: Like it's not. He's not naming a starting quarterback. Big deal. I don't think it's that big of a deal. But I also do think, and he alluded to this not only today, but he did so last week as well, is that not only do both look good, but neither has truly taken it or won it. And so you're not going to name one. For who, for what, to quote the great Ricky Waters.
14: I think we can all, and we've all talked about this a lot throughout the spring, these two guys are very different, though.
15: Yes.
14: And so the sooner, and he's even said it, Todd said it, you know, the sooner that you have one, you can start catering the offense to that player. Now, there's all sorts of time in training camp and all of that, and you and I talked about this yesterday, and we said, look, he's not going to name one, but in his head, he probably knows, like, we're playing a game. I know who I'm going with. So that's part of the reality of this, too.
15: I push back on that a little bit?
14: Yeah, sure, go ahead.
15: Do we think, and I'll throw this out to the room, do we think the offense will be vastly different dependent on which guy is back there? Now, because I know that
14: I think the calls will be different. But I think the scheme's the scheme. They're all learning the same scheme. It's not like it's one offense or another, but the calls are different for those two quarterbacks. There are specific skill sets that Deshaun has, if healthy. I mean, that's why he was what he was.
15: Yes.
14: And Shador does not have those specific skill sets. Now, Shador has some things that he does that Deshaun maybe doesn't do as quite as well. So I think plays-wise, in terms of the call sheet, I think it looks different between the quarterbacks. What do you think?
15: They are different human beings, but I guess my point was...
14: Well, their skill sets are different,
15: their skill sets are different. Do we think, and let me just cut to the chase, do we think Deshaun is going to be this mobile weapon that he was when he was 24? I don't. I think he's in good shape,
14: still can be.
15: And I think they're going to use his legs, and certainly it is going to be a club in their bag. Absolutely. But is it a club they're always going to be grabbing? I think he also
14: has an arm talent down the field that the others, that Shador doesn't have.
15: Fair.
14: Down the field.
15: Yeah.
16: Yeah, I just think there'll be some, to your point, little. But, yeah, there definitely will be some of the Lamar Jackson. Some of that run game would stay in, I think, with Deshaun. Not a lot. They showed a little bit of it.
15: Deshaun can hold up in the run game.
16: No, I don't think you – I think we're talking a couple times a game. He's not, like, caring. That's not the offense. Yeah. It will be interesting. I think that – I like the way that – you know, you could look at it two ways, right? One way is to say nobody's just been like, I am the dude.
15: Mm-hmm.
16: Todd said, and I like this, both are playing well enough that they deserve to have an opportunity to really compete for this. So I'm going to look at it that way. I like that. We need to see more consistency out of that position. There's no doubt. That's the whole key to all of this. Like, we're still going to be a good defense. Jared Verse was very easily noticeable today.
15: Yeah.
16: And that's what you want him to be. Mm-hmm. Like, but he was.
14: Yeah, it should be, yeah.
16: You know, and that's going. He was going against Fano there. I think one of the other little stories that are, I'm not going to say it's a big story, but it feels like it might be some kind of a story, is KT Levison was the first team guard, right guard, like, period, today.
15: Yeah. Mm-hmm.
16: That's interesting.
15: With Elgton Jenkins at center.
16: With Elgton Jenkins at center. But I think that's interesting, and that could end up being, if he can be that. I always thought he was built like a guard. I mean, he certainly was not built like a tackle.
15: And the Rams thought his future was at guard.
16: Yeah, and that's why I brought up. I knew that you'd be plugged in. But that could be a nice little thing if that is something.
15: Let me just say this, too, about Elgton Jenkins. There is this, and Munkin said it last week, well, we got to figure out center and right guard, basically. We got 4 out of 5, and that's what he meant. If for some reason you move Jenkins away from center, he's never played right guard. Like, we talk about his versatility. He's played 4 out of 5 positions. The one that he hasn't played is right guard. And Zion Johnson, do we all agree, is entrenched at left guard? They're not going to flip him to the right side.
16: That's what it seems like.
15: So if he isn't your center, you're going to put him at the one position that he has never started a game in the NFL.
14: Yeah, I mean, Todd was asked about that directly and said, we're just kind of moving guys around up there. Look, you got 2 more days of this, mm-hmm. and camp's going to be pretty dang interesting.
16: Yep,
14: the way this all plays out. I mean, there's a lot of decisions that have to be made. Another thing, and we touched about this as kind of setting the table to start the second hour, but defensively, in terms of guys who you would say are starters in a mandatory minicamp, we had 5 that weren't participating. Mm-hmm. Did I have that right?
16: Malik Mason.
15: Ward, Collins.
14: Yeah.
15: Graham.
14: And McNeil Warren. Kinda.
16: Delpit. McNeil Warren.
15: Yeah, McNeil Warren. Okay.
14: Is it 5?
15: If you pencil him as a starter. Yeah.
16: Yeah, I think like if
14: and
16: you starter take your starter's 12,
14: he's
16: like
14: your
16: in your big pack. Yeah,
14: you're going to play 3 safeties. Yes. He's one of them.
16: Yes.
14: Which I think we're going to play a lot. So that's pretty noteworthy as well, that part of it.
15: Yeah, absolutely. I spoke to Verse afterwards. That's for a EPA. But is that
16: beautiful?
15: I'm kicking myself. I'm having a jerk store moment because I forgot to ask about the Dylan Gabriel.
13: That's all right.
15: Number 6 thing.
13: Real quick. Don't mean to interrupt y'all.
16: Hold on.
13: You want Quinshon Judkins at the podium real quick?
14: I would. Yes, we haven't heard that in a long time. I think we should do that.
13: All right. We'll come right back to you. Kev, if you got to put it up.
17: Sounds like he might be done.
14: So did he just do a 3-minute podium?
13: That's right.
17: Very well done.
13: Back to you guys.
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8: But back to the question of the discussion we're having on the defense and five-ish potential starters not being involved. That's obviously not ideal in any way, shape, or form. And what do we make of all of that?
9: It's not. Obviously, this battle station is not fully operational yet.
8: Yeah.
9: And it will be. Hopefully, come week one, Tyson Campbell did the podium before Quinn John. He was asked point blank, how is his defense different? He's like, it really isn't. Like, it's we have a new coordinator, but it really isn't a different defense. So he's excited about that and comfortable with that. And, you know, it's amazing how we sit here today and we sit here talking about Tyson Campbell like a grizzled veteran. He got here in October last year, but he is one of the
10: – stud.
9: He is a stud, number one. That's a great deal in retrospect, although we were all kind of unsure about how and why this was happening in the moment.
8: Sure.
9: But that one has worked out amazingly well, and he is going to be relied upon because, like we've talked about extensively, and I'm sure we'll continue to do, this team probably needs at least one more corner.
10: That's my biggest concern with this team.
8: You've been on this from Jump Street, corner, linebacker.
10: We need an outside corner in particular.
8: Yeah.
9: I see what you did there, Jump Street and Denzel's 21. I see what you did there. Okay. Good job.
10: Public school, but I do what I can. It's a huge B. Yeah, that is. I think we need another edge. We need another linebacker, and we need another corner, specifically an outside corner. Because I think one of the things we're seeing today, and it's pretty apparent to me. I don't know if it's apparent to you, but we saw Denzel Boston, Casey Concepcion, Isaiah Bond. Now the Tylan Wallace one was on the other side, but those three were all on the same side of the field against the non-Tyson Campbell corner that was put on the outside. And the problem is right now our other guys are short. They were all big
8: Moss situations too.
10: Yes.
8: I didn't see the case.
10: They were all
8: in here, but the other ones were. The one that Wallace was on the screws. That was on the run going. Like that wasn't. But the others were just
10: were short.
8: I'm taking that from you.
10: Underthrown, and they went up and they got it.
9: And to be fair to both Trey Avery and D'Angelo Ross, who both got here midseason last year, who are both very good veteran players.
10: But they're not corners.
9: They're special team. I never want to pigeonhole someone and say you only do one thing, right?
10: Sure.
9: If you have a uniform, you should be out there. You should be able to play. And D'Angelo Ross made some big plays in December when he had to go out there. and play corner and be a man on an island. But those guys should be your core special teamers. You can't be relying on those guys to be in your starting rotation there at corner, inside or out.
10: No, well, the reality is D'Angelo Ross has been in the league since the year 2021, and he's played 292 snaps of defense.
9: Right, that's it.
10: Since 2021. So yes. That is not somebody that has been.
9: And Avery even fewer, I bet.
10: Neither of them have even played a season.
9: Right. And they're not big guys.
10: No, they are not. Unfortunately, they are not. Avery's 5'11", and D'Angelo Ross is 5'9". I mean, D'Angelo Ross on the outside, he's just going to have a problem with Denzel Boston. And he's going to have a problem with Concepcion and with Bond just because they're – speed and their ability to elevate. But that to me is, I truly believe, and I will stand on this table forever, this team is going to go as this offense goes. I think the defense is going

0: 5, and
1: we'll give you a chance to find a home.
0: But a lot of those may not happen until cutdown day, until, you know, the Browns play that Thursday. There's a benefit to playing the final preseason game. Now, I'm saying it's a season-changing benefit, but they play the final preseason game on Thursday, August 27th, mm-hmm. and then they get a head start. They could start trimming their roster. They're not going to make all their moves. I doubt it. The cutdown day has moved up this year because of the game in Australia. So they'll have a chance to start looking at veteran rosters, and undoubtedly names will come free. You'll be able to add veteran pieces on both sides of the ball, but you're adding those pieces after you break camp.
1: Which is tough. I think some guys, like the Joey Bosas and people of that, the veterans that are still out there of that level, my guess is they'll sign somewhere for camp.
0: Nick said last week he doesn't know if Joey's playing again. He's on the golf course, and who knows.
1: And loving it.
0: It's
1: a good place to be.
0: He also got to wonder, does his back stand up? He made some, when he got to the quarterback last year, he forced fumbles. How often he's going to get to the quarterback? I mean, I love the guy, but I don't know how much he's got left.
2: Yeah. Yeah. And those type of guys probably, too. I mean, those are guys going to contenders and, you know,
1: they're picking their spots.
2: You're picking your spot.
0: Unless he, you know, wants to come back to Ohio for some fun.
2: Yeah. Yeah. So those are the things that you're kind of waiting on a little bit. Bring it back to the quarterback thing. So tomorrow will be a Deshaun day. Mm-hmm. I think we can all agree that all the pieces matter. Does it matter at all to you in any way, shape, or form that Shador went first?
0: I don't know. Did he say he was going Thursday?
2: No, they're splitting Thursday.
0: I don't know that it matters. It was notable today when Deshaun was out there. He was with the twos pretty much for everything. I mean, that certainly was notable.
2: Yeah. It was all
0: Shador. But I assume it'll be flipped tomorrow.
2: And that's different than how OTAs have gone.
0: Yeah,
2: OTAs. Tom did say that. Tomorrow's a Deshaun day. But I guess what I'm curious about is, do you think it matters that Shador went first?
0: I think it matters what they do in the joint practice against the Bills. And I'm not trying to discount anything.
2: Do you think we can get to there?
0: Oh, I think it's going
2: to. You think it'll get to there?
0: Get to there.
2: What do you think? You think it'll get to there?
0: Is it like we don't have a starter by then? I don't know. But to me, like, all due respect, it's mandatory minicamp. We just listen to the guys that aren't out there, right? Like, there's no contact on the line. Like, it's not real. Like what Brian Schottenheimer said last week, this will never be real football.
2: Then nothing really will be until we get to the game.
0: So,
2: but I mean, you can't do that. So
0: I do think that joint practice matters, and I do think that legit training camp competition matters. Like, are we going to go live? Remember, it was such a big deal last year when Kevin had that live session early in camp because he hadn't gone live, meaning tackling to the ground in training camp since 2020 during COVID. Are we going to go live? Like, to me, that means so much more when you have at least close to a full operation on both sides of the ball.
1: So I'm going to give, this is interesting to me. So in our, this is because I pulled this up, I was doing this last year a little bit. In our mini camp last year, there were 50 passes thrown in the first practice, 50-0. Mm-hmm. And according to this tracker, we had 56. Actually, I'm sorry, I was wrong on that. Hold on. You have to take out one of those. It was 14, 11, and 16, 31, 41, 41, and this was 56. We're getting a lot more plays,
0: I
1: think, for these two quarterbacks. So, like, you were able, for example, in today's, both of the guys had, I think Shador, we said, had 30. I guess it keeps going away. That's for you. It's so annoying. Shador threw 30, Watson threw 22, so that's 52 between those two guys. Like, that's double that anybody got in any of the practices last year for one quarterback.
2: Yeah.
1: So it's down to two. I don't know. I don't really care what. I think sooner the better, so you can just figure that out and then figure out, you know, really what does that mean for your roster? Because I think that's another piece of it here with this quarterback room where you have four, likely for three spots.
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11: Network. 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
12: You can lead him, please, Dan. You probably got to adjust the lighting a little bit. I'm a little dark right now.
13: A lot of the coaches have talked about how impressed they've been with your progress over the past couple months. So where do you feel you're the most comfortable in this office?
12: You good, bro? My fault.
13: I said a lot of the coaches have talked about how impressed they've been with your growth since the offseason workout program started. Where do you think you've grown the most and kind of your comfort within this offense?
12: I'm a man of my word, so if I say I'm dedicating everything I have to be great, then that's just what I'm going to do. So I think now you can understand I'm a man of my word a little bit more.
14: Sugar, as far as on the field as a quarterback, what's the way Todd maybe has helped you and benefited you the most in what you do on the field?
12: I'd say relationship. I never want to let my coaches down at all at any point. You know, even if it may look like a good day, if I know internally, like, it's a couple things I messed up on, it's just a relationship. That's what I'm based off of, and that's what I appreciate a lot. All these coaches, you know, having that relationship, and we know everything coming from, like, a get-better standpoint, you know, and just being able to talk. So if I miss a throw out there, it's like, dang, I don't even want to talk to the coach. I'm like, I let him down, you know. But I think that's just how we all feel on this team. Like, we love Coach Munkin and all the coaches that's with him.
15: How would you assess the way the competition is going with you and Deshaun?
12: I don't think I'm a judge. I'm not a judge.
16: So, Shooter, Todd made it sound like the other day, like, the competition is going to continue to train you. So how do you prepare yourself, either mentally and physically, for coming back 6 weeks from now and duking it out for that spot?
12: See, I think the way how y'all look at things is different than how we look at things. We look at coming to practice every day, being the best player we can be as an individual and as a good teammate. Y'all look at it as like a competition. It's like, that's not really nothing I'm just focused on. I'm focused on developing as a player, like doing everything, getting as comfortable as I can in the offense and the scheme and playing with that confidence I had. So I think that's all I'm really looking for and trying to improve every day, whether it's mentally, physically, emotionally, spiritually. Like, I'm just trying to be a better person every day. And wherever that falls into place, it'll fall into place.
15: We've seen Todd not afraid to just, if there's a mistake, pre-snap or whatever, he'll stop the play and make you guys reset. He coaches you up hard during practice. Just feel, what is that? I guess what's your view of that? How much does that help you when you have a head coach that's not afraid to set expectations in the middle of the practice like that?
12: Seems like something familiar I was used to. It seems like a guy that I'm real familiar with. So I enjoy it. I definitely like his expectations he has for us, and it gives you no choice but to be great or to get out the way. I think it's just that simple.
17: So do you plan on hosting a workout prior to training camp with teammates, or are you going to attend Deshaun's?
12: What do you mean attend Deshaun's?
17: How do you think he's having a workout for teammates? South Florida.
12: I just think that was just a question to try to start something, honestly.
17: Really isn't.
12: I think we're a team. If one of us chooses to do something, we all gonna do it together as a team. It's not no individual thing. So that's the thing. Like the quarterback room, like we all connected, we all cool. That's the difference. Like we all cool, we all communicate with each other. Hey, there's nobody's single individual idea, because that creates separation with, okay, now what receiver's gonna show up for this guy? We all a team. We all gonna come as one. We all gonna get together as one team and get things done. Because then that's what separate, that causes separation and just a messed up vibe. And it's like, that's not really what we own this year. We own, like, being a great team.
15: How does this offense benefit your skill set?
12: I think if it's a football field and ability to have a chance to play, that's going to benefit anything. I don't think it's really about just the offense. I don't think I think about things I can't control, If I was in a wing T, I have no choice but to execute a wing T offense, So it's like, I don't think about those things. I think about, okay, this is the objective. This is where I got to learn. This is what I got to do. And I got to maximize everything I can in this position.
18: Shador, you obviously had a little over a month now with some of the new guys in this offense. Just what's it been like building chemistry with
12: Casey,
18: with Denzel, and how those relationships kind of come along?
12: Yeah, I think it's great, honestly. Being able to have conversation with those guys and how they see stuff. It's a lot of different perspectives coming from different places, and we all talk about it. Even the quarterbacks, we all view things differently, so then we all help each other out. Like, hey, you may want to do this drop on this, or you may want to hit when you do this, or if you see this, let's probably just get into that. So it's like everybody just communicates more, I say, and talk to each other.
18: What about the new O-line in front of you, too? Is it similar?
12: Yeah, the new O-line, they really cool. We definitely have a lot of things in common that we talk about, I think it's real cool. I think they really go out their way, just to connect with everybody. And I think it's natural also. I think we have a lot of, like, cool activities that we're all going to get together, either individually, or as, like, a big group and, like, do. So it's like the team, honestly, is like real fun. It's real exciting to be around. Like, it's not really a dull moment when you have all these different players, personalities, everything. So it never feels like work. It never feels like you're going out here in this long days. You look at everything like it's fun and it's a game.
19: Alex said that the energy around here is just different right now in terms of, like, guys chattering back and forth, offense, defense.
12: Yeah.
19: Even said that Todd Munkins kind of got into some of the trash talk. How do you feel like the energy has been both offensively and defensively around?
12: Yeah, it's definitely competitive. It's definitely competitive, and I like that type of game, because that's when the pressure's high. That's when it brings the best out of everybody. We are competitors, so it brings the best out of, like, even the coaches. Like, they be talking to the players sometimes, so it's just real fun. The energy every day is fun here.
14: Shador, Isaiah got such a late start to his rookie year last year. How much more comfortable does he just look right now, kind of being able to go through the entire offseason and work with you and Deshaun and all the other quarterbacks?
12: I think every rookie out here looks way more comfortable. You get what I'm saying? We're a team. We communicate through different things. We know each other's skill set. We know what we like. You know what we don't like. I think they get put in great positions to be able to maximize what they do and still grow for the things that they need to grow in. Even me, you know. So we work on those things as individuals every day about what we need to improve, and we better apply it in that next period. Our coach is going to be very mad.
13: Sure, I don't think we asked you this like at the beginning of OTAs and whatnot, but I know like you were standing and working out at the facility a lot. Even you know Andrew Barry and others were talking about how hard you work, kind of like working on your body. What was the goal in the offseason when it came to just kind of like you know working on your body, and how do you think it's going to translate to the field?
12: Do the same thing I've been doing every year of my life. It's no different. Y'all just know now.
13: But was there anything that you took from your rookie year into the offseason?
12: I was thinking definitely a different viewpoint of things, like understand what everything is, so don't really get caught up in the games that life brings. Life is just like it's revolving every year, same thing, same different tactics, same way. Life is the same, so it's like how do you view things and how do you do things different going around? What do you give energy to? What do you not? How do you keep yourself in a happy place at all times? Because we all out here, you know, and it's a blessing just to be here. So, like, none of us should ever feel angry, sad, down. There's way bigger things to worry about in the grand scheme of life. So I just think about that every day. I pray a lot. I listen to different sermons every day. And it, like, gives me a refreshed mind so I could be able to live a happy life every day. So, I don't even be on media for real. Like, I just be chilling.
20: Coach, say two more.
16: Coach Switzer and Coach Muffin had mentioned they think your footwork has gotten a little quicker in going through progressions. Is that something that you've noticed as well and was a point of emphasis for him?
12: I try to make everything, being the best quarterback in the world, a point of emphasis. So, whatever I need to improve, then I look at that and I try to improve. So, it's just the whole thing, just being a better person, like just overall everything. So it's not one thing. It's when you look at everything as a whole, you understand. Okay, this is what I need to get better at, and I changed that, you know. So everything you can be.
19: Shamar, a couple days ago, I saw you at the event, Cleveland for Christ. Can you kind of talk about that, like what it means to you?
12: Yeah, definitely. Like, I really appreciate when our players, like, are passionate about something. I'm speaking in general. I'm not speaking just about this one thing. But, like, I'm really passionate about when our players are, like, super serious about something. So it's like, because I know I like to do some things off the field, and I have great support, you know, when it comes to, like, different teammates and different guys, like, showing up and being there and, like, when you show that aspect of, like, all right, this is super serious, and the cause what it's for, it's kind of like, I kind of have to show up, you know, just because, like, I believe in God, you know, and I believe that those men that put everything on was called to do that, you know. I think I'll never stop what one person's calling is, you know. So all I could do is just be a great supporter and do what I can to go and support my teammates and everything, so. I think it was really exciting that they did that. I just got back from out of town, got a haircut, and then I pulled up. So I may have got baptized there. Maybe. Or I may just get baptized in my dad's pool at home. I don't know. Who knows? But it was super cool. It was super exciting, though. I'm just really happy and thankful. And I look at them and tell them, like, you know, I appreciate them. And, like, we have those serious talks just about, like, Jesus, about God in the locker room, and I think it's real cool.
20: Appreciate it.
21: All right, there you go. Shador Sanders at the podium, finishing up mandatory minicamp practice number 2.
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21: Sean with the podium.
28: Hey. Good game. Yeah, definitely. Yeah, it's been a while.
29: So, Deshaun, can you, what do you make of this opportunity that you have to come back out here and win this starting job after everything that's transpired here so far?
28: I mean, it's a blessing. It's great. It's anytime you get the opportunity to play in the National Football League is an honor. So, you know, I don't take it for granted. You know, I work hard to do what I need to do each and every day to try to put out the best, you know, product I can on the field.
30: Sean, what is your mindset just entering, you know, the final year of your contract? Obviously, everything that's gone on injury-wise over the past 2 years, really the past couple years. Just where are you at mentally, your mindset, how are you just approaching
28: I'm great mentally. I'm in a great space. You know, my home is good. Me and my wife is doing a heck of a job, you know, just working each and every day mentally to just stay on top of what we need to stay on top of. So I appreciate her. I appreciate the staff and the organization for always, you know, having my back. And, I'm in a good space, enjoying myself out here, enjoying my teammates and the new coaching staff. So I'm in a great space.
31: What was the last year and a half like for you since that injury in that Bengals game?
28: I mean, it was a lot of ups and downs. You know, I learned a lot about myself. Learned that, you know, just got to be patient. Just keep working, keep pushing forward. But, you know, I've always kind of had that mentality since I was a kid, you know, growing up. So it wasn't anything, you know, new for me. the situation and environment was probably new, just being with the type of injuries that I had. But outside of that, you know, just keep pushing forward. That's how life goes. Life is going to continue to go on. So, yeah, it's been tough, but at the same time, you know, I was able to grow and learn.
2: Sean, was there ever a thought, I mean, you talk about the ups and downs, was there ever a fear in the back of your mind, it's like, am I going to ever be able to get back out there and get an opportunity to play this game?
28: Nah, no, never was a thought.
29: Deshaun, the last time we saw you on the field, you were rupturing your Achilles, and you got some boos from some fans. How do you, and now there still are some fans that don't necessarily seem to be in your corner. How did you move forward and maybe become the starting quarterback of the Cleveland Browns? How do you reconcile or grapple with the notion that, you know, maybe you don't have all the support that you hope that you would have from Cleveland Browns?
28: You know, at the end of the day, I can't control what, you know, people support. You know, I think that's their own opinions. You know, I think that all I can do is just put out the best person I am, showcase who I am as a person, as a player, as a teammate, and what I represent as an individual. So outside of that, you know, I can't focus on, you know, what the outside is saying or what they, you know, I have no control over that other than just putting out the best, you know, product that I can put out as a person and as a player.
30: So did you have any emotions with that, obviously, like I know a lot of your teammates kind of spoke out about that, how
28: for sure
30: frustrated they were, I mean, and kind of a little low moment for you. Do you have any strong emotions about that, kind of some of that reaction?
28: I mean, yeah, I had emotions at the time, but, you know, you grow out of it.
3: Yesterday, Pat Monken said this competition is too close to call. Do you feel that way?
28: I just come show up every day, you know, so I can't control, you know, coaches. He's the head coach. He's the one calling the plays, and, you know, he got to decide who he wants out there on the field. So at the end of the day, I got to just show up each and every day and be ready, you know, and wait for my numbers call.
16: Sean, coming out the Colts Achilles, how important is it to you to get a chance to start again?
28: I mean, it's very important. I think each and every person that walks into the locker room should have that mindset that you want to start in this league. That's why we show up each and every day, is to be able to go out there and be able to perform on Sundays or whenever that day is. So, yeah, it's definitely the main focus of why, you know, I work hard to be able to come back the way I do.
19: So how does the system fit you versus the last installment of the NFL season?
28: You know, it's a lot of responsibility on the quarterback in the system. And I think that that's what I had in Houston when I was with Bill O'Brien. It was, you know, pretty much that Tom Brady tree, and everything relied on the quarterback operation. So with Monk, he's given a lot of responsibility to us. And, you know, you got to own up to the responsibilities and the situations and what you decide to do on the field. And I think that's something that I'm very comfortable with.
3: It's been a while since you've been on the field competing. So how are you doing for yourself?
28: I'm doing well. I'm doing great.
29: Sean, when you look at the way that your first few seasons here went, if you get back out onto the field as the starting quarterback for the Cleveland Browns, do you think that you will have a better opportunity to be successful at it, given everything around you, given the time of the system, given the support you have? Do you think that this will be a chance to show who the real Deshaun Watson is here?
28: Of course. You know, the only reason I really say that is because, you know, it's the next opportunity. I can't look in the past. I can't look in the rear view mirror. You know, obviously, you know those situations, and though you have those experiences, but at the same time, you got to keep pushing forward. So my mentality is one day at a time, and for love. And I think you guys seen it on social media. Focus on only on victories every day. And so that's all I'm focused on, is just being able to keep pushing forward and keep stepping forward. And if I keep, you know, stepping forward and standing, you know, 10 toes down, then I'll be good.
4: Deshaun, I know you said that you didn't have any doubts in your mind that worried about never playing again, but I guess were there any doubts about if you would get another chance in Cleveland to be the starting quarterback?
28: No. And that's just from internal conversations.
31: Have you thought about what you want to do since it is your last year of your contract? What do you want to be doing in 2027?
28: I don't know. I'm trying to play a full season, man. I'm just trying to be healthy so I can play all 17 plus games. So I don't know what's going to happen in, at that time.
29: Do you think that you're there yet? Is it be able to play like a full season? Like, do you feel ready for that?
28: Almost definitely. I do, you know, so I feel good.
5: Well, even though you've only been able to play 19 games with the Browns, you're the longest tenured offensive player on the team. Does that feel strange to you at all?
28: Yeah, it's a lot. It was a lot of new faces walking in, so it was different, but I think you can take that wisdom and just kind of those experiences we've been going through and, you know, and try to put some positivity in all the young guys and the new guys, you know, and those guys not really having those experiences that we had the last couple of years, you know, it's fresh minds and fresh opportunities. So I think those guys are coming out here competing. They don't really know what happened, but it's a new opportunity for us to be able to change that narrative.
29: So much time off last year to think, like you said, think, to grow. You got married, you got Joey, things are different. How are you a different person than you were the last time we saw you here playing football?
28: I think the biggest thing is, you know, I just kind of, I'm an introvert now, so I don't really get into all the outside stuff and noise like I used to. I used to be a social person back in the day, and kind of, you know, more open. But now I just kind of watching my surroundings and, you know, my moves and just kind of focus on the things that I need to focus on. And that's the one that, you know, I really got love for and people that support me.
30: You being physically able to play a full season, would you say you're at 100%? And, like, are you dealing with anything from the shoulder surgery back when you made those second starts in 2024?
28: I can say that now I'm fully healthy. I'm ready to go. This last year I was able to conquer that. And then I just say I haven't been 100% since that Tennessee game in 23.
2: Going back to with Todd, I mean, what makes him unique in terms of the coaches you've had with quarterbacks? But how is it quarterbacks?
28: I think what makes him unique is that he's worked with so many different guys. So it's not just a dual threat guy or a pocket passer or whatever, you know, you want to categorize, you know, the quarterback. I think he's just open to being able to relate to the players. And I think from my experience, what I've been around in the last couple of weeks is that I think being at Georgia, being at the college level, you kind of got to be, you know, more player-led because those guys are really looking up to it. But when you get to this level, he can relate to everyone. He can communicate with everyone. He can socialize with everyone. And I think that's been a plus for this locker room and team, especially the young guys.
6: Let's do Tony, Spencer, and then I think Kelsey got one in Daniel. And then last one from Jeff.
5: You can't turn back time, but given all you've been through, are you in a better place now than when you first arrived to Cleveland? Before the injury?
28: Of course. Of course, there was a lot going on. So, I'm in a way better space, and I've matured, and mentally I'm in a great position. And again, like I'm in a great space. I'm happy, so I'm enjoying life.
4: Deshaun, we didn't get the chance to talk to you obviously last year, but we heard about some of your impact behind the scenes. Now you're in a direct competition with Deshaun. But just what's your relationship been like, sort of with him from last year when you got here to now, and now that you guys are out there?
28: I mean, it's been good. I think from the time he got drafted, the relationship and conversations has been growing, even during pre-draft. And I've known the Sanders family. I've known his brother all the way back when he was at SMU. When Coach Chad Morris, he was the coach there. I used to go out there and, you know, I used to hang out with the team. And his brother was one of the players. So, you know, me and his family got a good relationship. And, you know, we always just try to pull for each other. So, you know, we both have the opportunity to go out there and put out the best product for the team and let Monken and the organization choose who can go out there, and we're going to support each other.
7: Sean, you've been here through all the teams and been around your organization. How helpful has that been, not only learning the new offensive staff, but also getting your first beyond the field and different drafts going
28: through? Oh, it's been awesome. It's been great, especially being off the field for the last year and a half, 2 years. Anytime you get the opportunity to go out there and just compete and just cut it loose, it's been awesome. So, you know, I think the biggest thing for me is just being out there, going out there and just reacting, cutting it loose. Don't get too worried into making mistakes. That's part of the game. That's part of this period where we're in. So, again, I'm having fun. I'm enjoying the guys. I'm enjoying the locker room. I'm hanging out with the guys outside the building. It's been a good 9-10 weeks for sure.
29: Sean, do you feel like you are equipped because you have those moves and things like that? Do you feel like you would be equipped to emotionally handle all these cheers that will probably be out there for Shador or in the event that you're out there, they're starting? I mean, do you feel like you are up for whatever's going to come when you win this, or if you win this starting job?
28: Man, like I said, I can't control what the fans and how they, you know, approach me or approach any other person that walks out there. At the end of the day, when I step in between the lines, I got to lock in on the task at hand, and that's just winning and being successful. And so, you know, that's my mentality, is in between the lines, just block out the good or the bad, whatever comes with it, and just go out there and execute and play at a high level and try my best to win the game for us.
31: How satisfying would it be for you, Deshaun, if you could replicate that amazing 2020 season after everything you've been through?
28: I'm not trying to really replicate the 2020. I'm a different person, you know. I'm older, I'm more wise. So I think at the same time, I know everyone wants to, you know, rewind the clock back, but we can't do that. So at the end of the day, I just got to focus on being the best product and being the best player I can for, you know, Deshaun Watson as a Cleveland Browner, as a Cleveland Brown player. So that's all I'm focused on.
30: Deshaun, last year at the owners' meeting, Jimmy Haslam was kind of talking about the struggles of the team. And he said, you know, the trade for you was a big swing and a miss. And a couple months ago, he said maybe you shouldn't have made those comments exactly. But did you hear those comments? Did you have any reaction? And how would you describe the nature of the relationship with the organization, especially given how, you know, the past couple years have gone, how you or the team has done?
28: I mean, the relationship is great. I mean, Ms. D, Jimmy, they were at my wedding. We talk all the time. He calls me whenever. You know, it happens and things like that. You know, one of my favorite baseball players that I've been watching is Bryce Harper. Sometimes he swings, but he stands back up and he gets another opportunity and he hits home run. So you never know what the opportunity might show up, and that's what I have right now.
31: Thank y'all.
28: Thank you. Appreciate it.
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8: You started minicamp, or when you started the spring, you got to this point. What was maybe the biggest thing you wanted to kind of know about your team or understand about your team before you kind of worked for somebody else? Did you feel like you got that answer at
9: yeah.
8: that stage?
9: I mean, do you like football? Do you like practicing? It makes it fun. I didn't have to play that last song. I really didn't. It just gave me 3 more minutes with him. It's been a cool 10 weeks.
10: So was there playing music throughout the whole practice today? That was a little different.
9: We've been playing music, maybe just a little louder today. The breaks, I turned it up. So we did that for rookie minicamp and the voluntary minicamp. We had breaks on the last day. That was just louder. We've added it in practice. You guys happen to be right by the speakers, so it just felt like it was louder.
10: Yesterday, Banner was with the second team, and I thought that was a change that had already been made. So what was the point of him being primarily second team yesterday?
9: Well, trying to get DeJuan some work with the ones and the twos. We want to see where he's at. Move Fano around as much as we could with the ones and twos. It was planned over the 3 days that they were both going to work with the ones and the twos.
29: Todd, just to put a bow on this, since we didn't get to talk to you yesterday, now the mini camp is officially over. Last time we talked to you, you said chances are you will not have your quarterback.
9: Yeah, I don't see that.
29: So you're just going to go into the summer break, status quo, and come back.
9: We'll start off fall camp just like we've been doing. We'll alternate those guys.
10: Will you have a 1-2-3 by having the pads on, which into the second week of training camp?
9: That'd be great. I don't know if I will, but I'd love to. I'd love to have it now. We just don't.
11: Hey, speaking of DeJuan, how have you seen him throughout the rehab process? And then I think it looks like you lost a lot of weight from last year. Just, what have you seen out of him in these 10 weeks?
9: Well, I wasn't around him last year, so I don't know if he was a little chubby then. I don't know that. I mean, if a guy's been injured and out, it's easy to put on weight, right? It just is. You're not as active. He's been great. He looks really good running around. Obviously, his grasp what we're trying to do. So it's been fun having him out there working.
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39: 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The Guardians took game one against the Tigers last night, ending their four-game losing streak, winning 3-2 in 9 innings. Tanner Bobby pitched 7 innings and recorded his second win of the season. AL Cy Young winner Tarik Skubal returned.
40: The most impressive thing, and I think you all know the difference, Joel made 5 Pro Bowls, okay? Five All-Pro teams, okay? 5 All-Pro teams, and that's different than making the Pro Bowl, okay? When you make the All-Pro team, and twice he made the first team, that means he was one of the best 1 or 2 guards in the whole league. He did that twice. 3 other times he made the second team. He made 7 consecutive Pro Bowl teams, okay? 7 consecutive Pro Bowl teams. The only people to do that in our organization are the names I mentioned earlier, Jim Brown, Joe Thomas, and Lou Groza, okay? He was a model of consistency. I hardly ever remember Joel having a bad game. He did what I think you ask everybody to do in any organization, and that is come to work, work hard, do your job, be a good team player, go home, spend time with your family, and come back and do it again. And he did that for 12 years. And, you know, when players aren't in the building, there's a little bit of a tendency to forget about him. And when he and Courtney and the three kids got out of the car today, I thought, dang, I miss that guy. Because Joel was so reliable, showed up so often, et cetera. So Joel is going to come up and make a few remarks, but I just want to emphasize, I hope we can find more players in the future who are as good a players and as good a people as Joel Bitonio, because he embodies everything we want a Cleveland Brown to do. So with that, we'll introduce Joel Bitonio, number 75 from the University of Nevada. So come on up here, big guy. Got the good haircut, I see.
0: Yeah.
1: Well, I just appreciate everybody being here. I know it's a little short notice for some people. Surprisingly, it's been in the works for, you know, a little while, getting everybody's schedule on page and stuff like that. We, you know, it took us a little while, but I appreciate the kind words, Mr. Haslam, everything you guys have done for me and my family. You know, it is like family here, and I appreciate that. So I prepared something, so I'm going to, try and read it and try and stay focused. It's just an emotional time, because it's what I've done, you know, my whole adult life has been here and been a Cleveland Brown. So it's a big moment, but I'm gonna read some of these words to you guys, and, I appreciate you guys being here. When I reflect on my time as a Cleveland Brown, I'm so grateful. I've learned so much. After I was drafted, I had the unique experience of playing left guard in between 10-time Pro Bowl left tackle Joe Thomas and 7-time Pro Bowl center Alex Mack. What a way to learn how to be a pro in the NFL. I saw firsthand their toughness, their ability to play through injuries, the importance of being there for your teammates. I took that with me and did my best to instill that in my teammates later in my career. I sat next to John Greco in meetings. He taught me how to be a pro, take notes the right way, and play guard in the NFL. I was drafted the same year as Johnny Manziel, and we actually roomed together. I learned some things not to do from him. I got the opportunity to play with and learn from so many guys. I learned how to be egoless from Nick Chubb. I learned to always smile like Christian Kirksey. I learned to chief slam from David Njoku. I learned how to be fiery and competitive from Baker. I learned selflessness from all my offensive lineman brethren. There are truly too many to name, and the O-line is just such a special group. A special shout-out to Mitch Schwartz, Wyatt Teller, Ethan Posick, Jack Conklin, Kevin Zeitler, and the countless others. It was an honor to share the meeting room and the field with you men. I learned how to be detail-oriented and always show up on game day for your teammates, even if you didn't practice all week or ever, from J.C. Tretter. I got to experience Pro Bowls with guys like Jarvis Landry, Denzel Ward, Amari Cooper, Miles Garrett, J.O.K., and Jerry Jeudy. I learned the feeling of pride that comes with representing this organization among the greats of the NFL, and that's a feeling that never got old. I learned about the people behind the scenes who helped me help get the team ready for Sundays. The people in the building helped make this place so special. Joe, Pat, Steph, and the training staff who would get me from being barely able to get out of my car on a Monday to ready to play on Sundays. Larry Jackson and his strength staff for the countless hours in the weight room, including Dale Jones, for going above and beyond the second half of my career to help extend it. We always have our Friday morning lifts. Brad, Corey, Jimmy, and the equipment staff who are always there with any request. The cafeteria staff who kept us fed. The PR staff, including my guy, Murph, who from day one had me ready for any questions the media threw at me. I learned about the Cleveland media, the seriousness of how they approach their jobs. I learned to just answer their questions as honestly as I could, because it ultimately helped make the fans more interested. I learned just how hard it is to win in the NFL and how special the locker room is after those wins. Those are the moments I will never forget. I always remember our Thursday night win against the Jets to open the fridges. I learned about serving the community. As athletes, we have a platform and have the opportunity to make a real difference for people. Giving back was something that my parents instilled in me. Those interactions with Browns Give Back, A Kid Again, the Cleveland Food Bank meant a lot to the kids and the people who we were able to help. But they also meant a lot to me, too. I encourage everyone to give back. I learned about sacrifice and love from my wife, Courtney, my kids, Zoe, Benny, and Ada. I love you guys so much. Courtney has been on this journey with me since college and was truly the heartbeat of my career. Through the injuries, the wins, the losses, always there, always supportive, and always my biggest fan. I learned how to compete and always try to win, even if it was racing to the car for my brother and sister. I learned true strength and love from my mom. Sometimes love is letting you know you shouldn't have false started in the second quarter. I learned self-belief and hard work from my dad, who never got to see me play a snap in college or the NFL, but was with me every step of the way. He believed in me and my dreams before I knew what they were. He would tell me, why not you, whenever I brought up how hard it was to make it in college or the NFL. So if he's listening right now, I just wanted to let him know we made it. I learned how to be appreciative. Thank you to the Haslam family, to all my teammates, to the coaches, to Andrew Berry, to anyone who believed in me, to the fans who supported us. Thank you to everyone I was able to learn from. I learned to appreciate everyone who helped me on this amazing journey. I learned what an honor and a privilege it is to be able to wear that orange helmet and what this team means to the fans. I learned how hard it is to say goodbye. I had a good idea back in January that this was the end for me, but this place is so special that it was hard to truly say goodbye. I'm so glad I got to learn and be a Cleveland Brown my entire career. Thank you.
0: Why was it so important for you to stay here, to finish your career here, even through all the losing and the hard times and the coaches and the quarterbacks?
1: Yeah, I was always appreciative of, the team drafting you. I got picked in the second round, and I played here. And early in my career, they trusted me, even though I know I was injury. You know, Mr. Haslam, said, there was a question, and I wanted to always prove him right. And by the time we got things rolling, where we made the playoffs and we're having these runs, I was kind of in, year 7, 8, 9 in my career. And by that point, you're so committed. You put in so much work here. I was ready to see it through, and I was ready to see, the ultimate goal was to win a Super Bowl, and that was my goal here. But once you get through it, for me, I could never just picture myself in a different uniform.
2: Were there overtures made to you from other teams?
1: Never anything serious. I know my agent talked to a bunch of teams, during the combine and everything, and people asked if I was interested in continue to play, what my plan was. But there never got anything where I was telling people I wanted to play for another team.
3: When did you decide to retire now, Joel?
1: Like I said a little bit earlier, the decision was made. Me and Andrew Berry had a conversation before free agent. I think you guys, we signed three interior linemen on the first day of free agency. So that was kind of me and AB had already discussed that I was, going to retire, and I was finishing up my career. It was really just the timing of the announcement. I talked to my agent, and he's like, technically, you don't have to say anything. You're retired, and he's like, I've been playing football for 23 years of my life, and here for 12 years, and you just want to make sure it's done. I never wanted to be the guy that was like, all right, I'm done playing, but now I want to go make another run at it and come back and unretire. And so for me, it was just, hey, we want to have a finite decision, but we were in constant communication with the team, and they, I appreciate them understanding, and I'm sure AB had to answer a few questions where he knew the answer to, but I appreciate that.
4: Football's been your life. I mean, even in the last college, now the last 12 years. Have you thought about what the next chapter is? I mean, what the next chapter holds for you? What you want to do?
1: Not exactly. I mean, spend some time with the family. They are ready and eager, and be there for them. Enjoy some of the holidays. You don't get you know, you miss Thanksgiving, you know, parts of Thanksgiving and Christmas and those things. I think all that stuff would be very cool. But for me, on like a professional level, I haven't really dove into, you know, exactly what I want to do.
2: When the Browns finally made the playoffs, with you playing, there was the COVID game.
1: Yeah.
2: And you had to miss the Pittsburgh game. You had to sweat that out for them to win to see your first playoff game. What was that game like for you watching it?
1: Yeah, it was, well, thank goodness it was a rout. Like, the Browns kicked some butt. You know, after the first snap, I was just like, all right, we got a chance here. You don't know. I mean, we're missing Denzel. Like, there was a lot of guys that were out, Coach Stefanski. But being a fan is brutal. I was definitely sweating, and I was it was unbelievable that my neighborhood, like, knew I was at home, and they started lighting off fireworks after the game, and they threw, like, a little parade down the street. So it was an unbelievable experience because, you know, we got the win. I think it would have been heart-wrenching if you're sitting there and the team loses.
5: Joel, you said in that letter you wrote this morning that you haven't been here before they drafted you, right? You didn't come out and visit. So why do you think you made such a connection with this community and this fan base? And I think as quickly as you did with them throughout your 12 years.
1: Yeah, I am from Southern California, but I think if you look at my background and family, like, it's based off of, like, blue-collar hard work. And I think at heart, like, there's some Midwest in there, you know what I mean? And you come to Cleveland and the people here, you know, accept you. And like I said, I got to play next to Joe and Alex and Greg and Schwartz. And they just showed me what it was like to be a pro. And I think I wanted to throw myself in it 100%. And I was committed and I was like, hey, I want to be the best version of myself, which is hopefully in turn going to help the team. And so that was really kind of my mindset. And then, you know, once you connect with the community and you have all your kids here and you know they go to school and you're part of it, you know, and so you're rooting for it too. And we'll always be fans, you know, of the Browns and the community and the people, our neighbors. Like, it's just a special place for us.
6: What do you miss most about being a Browns player?
1: Oh gosh, I think it's the people. Like, you know, you walk in the building, and I've been here with, like, players come and go, right? But they're the people in there, the locker room, the celebrations after the wins are, there's nothing, because you put so much work and you only have 17 opportunities a year. And so every time we got a win, I celebrated fully because, you know, I went so long at parts of my career where we weren't winning consistently. But it's the people you work with, the training staff, the strength staff, the EQ staff, like the heads of those departments were interns when I got here. And now they're, you know, running the departments. And so I feel like we grew up together, and like, those are your people that you see on a daily basis, and they know the work that goes behind it. Like there was times where it was like, I'm not walking on Monday and Tuesday, and it's like, are we going to find a way to play? And, you know, you have to have those people that you connect with, and that help push you through those moments.
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0: to the quarterback thing. So tomorrow will be a Deshaun day. Mm-hmm. I think we can all agree that all the pieces matter. Does it matter at all to you in any way, shape, or form that Shador went first?
1: I don't know. Did he say he was going Thursday?
0: No, they're splitting Thursday.
1: They're splitting Thursday. I don't know that it matters. It was notable today when Deshaun was out there. He was with the twos pretty much for everything. I mean, that certainly was notable.
0: Yeah. It was all Shador.
1: But I assume it'll be flipped tomorrow.
0: And that's different than how OTAs have gone.
1: Yeah,
0: OTAs. Tom didn't say that. Tomorrow's a Deshaun day. But I guess what I'm curious about is, do you think it matters that Shador went first?
1: I think it matters what they do in the joint practice against the Bills. And I'm not trying to discount
0: it. You think we can get to there?
1: Oh, I think it's going to.
0: You think it'll get to there?
1: Get to there.
0: What do you think? You think it'll get to there?
1: Like, we don't have a starter by then? I don't know. But to me, like, all due respect, it's mandatory minicamp. We just listen to the guys that aren't out there, right? Like, there's no contact on the line. Like, it's not real. Like,
0: none
1: what Brian Schottenheimer said last week,
0: but
1: this will never be real football.
0: Then nothing really will be until we get to the game.
1: So,
0: but, I mean, you can't do that. So
1: I do think that joint practice matters, and I do think that legit training camp competition matters. Like, are we going to go live? Remember, we were such a big deal last year when Kevin had that live session early in camp because he hadn't gone live, meaning tackling to the ground in training camp since 2020 during COVID. Are we going to go live? Like, to me, that means so much more when you have at least – close to a full operation on both sides of the ball.
2: So I'm going to give, this is interesting to me. So in our, because I pulled this up, I was doing this last year a little bit. In our mini camp last year, there were 50 passes thrown in the first practice, 50-0.
1: Mm-hmm.
2: And according to this tracker, we had 56. Actually, I'm sorry, I was wrong on that. Hold on. You have to take out one of those. It was 14, 11, and 16, 31, 41, 41, and this was 56. We're getting a lot more plays,
1: mm-hmm.
2: I think, for these two quarterbacks. So, like, you were able, for example, in today's, both of the guys had, I think Shador, we said, had 30. I guess it keeps going away. That's for you. It's so annoying. Shador threw 30, Watson threw 22, so that's 52 between those two guys. Like, that's double that anybody got in any of the practices last year for one quarterback.
1: Yeah.
2: So it's down to two. I don't know. I don't really care what. I think sooner the better, so you can just figure that out and then figure out, you know, really what does that mean for your roster? Because I think that's another piece of it here with this quarterback room where you have four, likely for three spots.
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5: You can lead him, please, Dan. You probably got to adjust the lighting a little bit. I'm a little dark right now.
6: A lot of the coaches have talked about how impressed they've been with your progress over the past couple months. So where do you feel you're most comfortable in this offense?
5: You good, bro? My fault.
6: I said a lot of the coaches have talked about how impressed they've been with your growth since the offseason workout program started. Where do you think you've grown the most and kind of your comfort within this offense?
5: I'm a man of my word, so if I say I'm dedicating everything I have to be great, then that's just what I'm going to do. So I think now you can understand I'm a man of my word a little bit more.
7: Shooter, as far as on the field as a quarterback, what's the way Todd maybe has helped you and benefited you the most in what you do on the field?
5: I'd say relationship. I never want to let my coaches down at all at any point. You know, even if it may look like a good day, if I know internally, like, it's a couple things I messed up on, it's just a relationship. That's what I'm based off of, and that's what I appreciate a lot, all these coaches, you know, having that relationship, and we know everything coming from like a get better standpoint, you know, and just being able to talk. So if I miss a throw out there, it's like, dang, I don't even want to talk to the coach. I'm like, I let him down, you know. But I think that's just how we all feel on this team. Like, we love Coach Munkin and all the coaches that's with him.
8: How would you assess the way the competition is going with you and Deshaun?
5: I don't think I'm a judge. I'm not a judge.
9: So, Shooter, Todd made it sound like the other day, like the competition is going to continue to train. So, how do you prepare yourself, either mentally and physically, for coming back 6 weeks from now and duking it out for that spot?
5: See, I think the way how y'all look at things is different than how we look at things. We look at coming to practice every day, being the best player we can be as an individual and as a good teammate. Y'all look at it as like a competition. It's like, that's not really nothing I'm just focused on. I'm focused on developing as a player, like doing everything, getting as comfortable as I can in the offense and the scheme and playing with that confidence I had. So I think that's all I'm really looking for and trying to improve every day, whether it's mentally, physically, emotionally, spiritually. Like, I'm just trying to be a better person every day. And wherever that falls into place, it'll fall into place.
8: We've seen Todd not afraid to just, if there's a mistake, pre-snap or whatever, he'll stop the play and make you guys reset. He coaches you up hard during practice. Just, you know, what is that? I guess what's your view of that? How much does that help you when you have a head coach that's not afraid to set expectations in the middle of the practice like that?
5: Seems like something familiar I was used to. It seems like a guy that I'm real familiar with. So I enjoy it. You know, I definitely like his expectations he has for us. And it gives you no choice but to be great or to get out the way. You know, I think it's just that simple.
10: Do you plan on hosting a workout prior to training camp with teammates? Or are you going to attend Deshaun's?
5: What do you mean attend Deshaun's?
10: I think he's having workout for teammates.
5: I just think that was just a question to try to start something, honestly. I think we're a team. If one of us chooses to do something, we all gonna do it together as a team. It's not no individual thing. So that's the thing, like the quarterback room, like we all connected, we all cool. That's the difference. Like, we all cool. We all communicate with each other. Hey, it's nobody's single individual idea, because that creates separation with, okay, now what receiver's going to show up for this guy? Nah, we all a team. We all going to come as one. We all going to get together as one team and get things done. Because then that's what separate. That causes separation and just a messed up vibe. And it's like, that's not really what we on this year. We on, like, being a great team.
8: How does this offense benefit your skill set?
5: I think if it's a football field and ability to have a chance to play, that's going to benefit anything. I don't think it's really about just the offense. I don't think I think about things I can't control, you know. If I was in a wing T, I have no choice but to execute a wing T offense, you know. So it's like, I don't think about those things. I think about, okay, this is the objective. This is where I got to learn. This is what I got to do. And I got to maximize everything I can in this position.
11: Shador, you obviously had a little over a month now with some of the new guys in this offense. Just what's it been like building chemistry with
5: Casey,
11: with Denzel, and how those relationships kind of come along?
5: Yeah, I think it's great, honestly. Being able to have conversation with those guys and how they see stuff. It's a lot of different perspectives. Coming from different places, and we all talk about it. Even the quarterbacks, we all view things differently, so that we all help each other out. Like, hey, you may want to do this drop on this, you know, or you may want to hitch when you do this, or if you see this, let's probably just get into that. So it's like everybody just communicates more, I say, and talk to each other.
11: What about the new O-line in front of you too? Is it
5: yeah.
11: a similar process?
5: Yeah, the new O-line, they really cool. We definitely have a lot of things in common that we talk about, you know, and I think it's real cool. I think they really go out their way, you know, to just to connect with everybody. And I think it's natural also. I think we have a lot of, like, cool activities that we're all going to get together, either individually, you know, or as, like, a big group and, like, do. So it's like the team, honestly, is like real fun. It's real exciting to be around. Like, it's not really a dull moment when you have all these different players, personalities, everything. So it never feels like work. You know, it never feels like you're going out here in this long days. You look at everything like it's fun and it's a game.
12: Alex said that the energy around here is just different right now in terms of, like, guys chattering back and forth, offense, defense.
5: Yeah.
12: Even said that Todd Monken's kind of got into some of the trash talk. How do you feel like the energy has been both offensively and defensively around?
5: Yeah, it's definitely competitive. It's definitely competitive, and I like that type of game, because that's when the pressure's high. That's when it brings the best out of everybody. We are competitors, so it brings the best out of, like, even the coaches. Like, they be talking to the players sometimes, so it's just real fun. The energy. Every day is fun here.
7: Shador, Isaiah got such a late start to his rookie year last year. How much more comfortable does he just look right now, kind of being able to go through the, you know, go through the entire offseason and work with you and Deshaun and all the other quarterbacks?
5: I think every rookie out here looks way more comfortable. You get what I'm saying? We a team. We communicate through different things. We know each other's skill set. We know what we like. You know, we don't like. I think they get put in great positions to be able to maximize what they do and still grow for the things that they need to grow in. Even me, you know. So we work on those things as individuals every day about what we need to improve, and we better apply it in that next period. So our coach is going to be very mad.
6: Sure, I don't think we asked you this, like, at the beginning of OTAs and whatnot, but I know, like, you were standing and working out at the facility a lot. Even, you know, Andrew Barry and others were talking about how hard you were kind of, like, working on your body. But what was the goal in the offseason when it came to just kind of, like, you know, working on your body, and how do you think it's going to translate to the field?
5: Do the same thing I've been doing every year of my life. It's no different. Y'all just know now.
6: But was there anything that you took from your rookie year into the offseason and you said, okay, this is what I for sure need to work on. I want to make sure that's improved.
5: I think definitely a different viewpoint of things, like, understand what everything is, so don't really get caught up in the games that life brings. Life is just, like, it's revolving every year. Same thing, same different tactics, same way. Life is the same, so it's like, how do you view things and how do you do things different? Going around, what do you give energy to, what do you not? How do you keep yourself in a happy place at all times, because we all out here, you know, and it's a blessing just to be here. So, like, none of us should ever feel angry, sad, down. There's way bigger things to worry about in the grand scheme of life. So I just think about that every day. I pray a lot. I listen to different sermons every day, and it, like, gives me a refreshed mind so I could be able to live a happy life every day. So I don't even be on media, for real. Like, I just be chilling.
13: Coach, say two more.
9: Coach Wojtrain, Coach Mushin mentioned, they think your footwork has gotten a little quicker in going through progressions. Is that something that you've noticed as well and was a point of emphasis for him?
5: I try to make everything, being the best quarterback in the world, a point of emphasis. So whatever I need to improve, then I look at that and I try to improve. So it's just the whole thing. Just being a better person, like, just overall everything. So it's not one thing. It's when you look at everything as a whole, you understand, okay, this is what I need to get better at. And I changed that, you know. So everything you can be.
12: Shador, a couple days ago, I saw you at the event, Clue for Christ. Can you kind of talk about that, like, what it means to you?
5: Yeah, definitely. Like, I really appreciate when our players, like, are passionate about something. I'm speaking in general. I'm not speaking just about this one thing. But, like, I'm really passionate about when our players are, like, super serious about something. So it's like, because I know I like to do some things off the field, and I have great support, you know, when it comes to, like, different teammates and different guys, like, showing up and being there. And, like, when you show that aspect of, like, all right, this is super serious, and the cause what it's for, is kind of like, I kind of have to show up, you know, just because, like, I believe in God, you know, and I believe that those men that put everything on was called to do that. You know, I think I'll never stop what one person's calling is, you know. So all I could do is just be a great supporter and do what I can to go and support my teammates and everything. So I think it was really exciting that they did that. I just got back from out of town, got a haircut, and then I pulled up. So I may have got baptized there. Maybe. Or I may just get baptized in my dad's pool at home. I don't know. Who knows? But it was super cool. It was super exciting, though. I'm just really happy and thankful. And I look at them and tell them, like, you know, I appreciate them. And, like, we have those serious talks just about, like, Jesus, about God in the locker room. And I think it's real cool.
13: Appreciate it.
14: All right, there you go. Shador Sanders at the podium, finishing up mandatory minicamp practice number 2.
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24: Sean the podium.
25: Hey. Good game. It's
26: been a while.
25: Yeah, definitely. Yeah, it's been a while.
27: So, Deshaun, can you, what do you make of this opportunity that you have to come back out here and win this starting job after everything that's transpired here so far?
25: It's a blessing. It's great. It's anytime you get the opportunity to play in the National Football League is an honor. So, you know, I don't take it for granted. You know, I work hard to do what I need to do each and every day to just try to put out the best, you know, product I can on the field.
28: Sean, what is your mindset just entering, you know, the final year of your contract? Obviously, everything that's gone on injury-wise over the past 2 years, really the past couple years. Just where are you at mentally, your mindset, how are you just approaching
25: I'm great mentally. I'm in a great space. You know, my home is good. Me and my wife is doing a heck of a job, you know, just working each and every day mentally to just stay on top of what we need to stay on top of. So I appreciate her. I appreciate the staff and the organization for always, you know, having my back. And, I'm in a good space, enjoying myself out here, enjoying my teammates and the new coaching staff. So I'm in a great space.
29: What was the last year and a half like for you since that injury in that Bengals game?
25: It was a lot of ups and downs. You know, I learned a lot about myself. Learned that, just got to be patient. Just keep working, keep pushing forward. But, I've always kind of had that mentality since I was a kid, you know, growing up. So it wasn't anything, you know, new for me. The situation and environment was probably new, just being with the type of injuries that I had. But outside of that, you know, just keep pushing forward. That's how life goes. Life is going to continue to go on. So, it's been tough, but at the same time, you know, I was able to grow and learn.
30: Sean, was there ever a thought, you talk about the ups and downs, was there ever a fear in the back of your mind, like, am I going to ever be able to get back out there and get an opportunity to play this game?
25: Nah, no, never was a thought.
27: Deshaun, the last time we saw you on the field, you were rupturing your Achilles, and you got some boos from some fans. How do you, and now there still are some fans that don't necessarily seem to be in your corner. How did you move forward and maybe become the starting quarterback of the Cleveland Browns? How do you reconcile or grapple with the notion that, you know, maybe you don't have all the support that you hope that you would have from Cleveland Browns fans?
25: At the end of the day, I can't control what, you know, people support. You know, I think that's their own opinions. You know, I think that all I can do is just put out the best person I am, showcase who I am as a person, as a player, as a teammate, and what I represent as an individual. So outside of that, you know, I can't focus on, you know, what the outside is saying or what they, you know, I have no control over that other than just putting out the best you know, product that I can put out as a person and as a player.
28: Deshaun, did you have any emotions with that? Obviously, like I know a lot of your teammates kind of spoke out about that, how
25: for sure
28: frustrated they were. I mean, and kind of a little low moment for you. Do you have any strong emotions about that kind of reaction?
25: I mean, yeah, I had emotions at the time, but, you know, you grow out of it.
0: Yesterday, Todd Monken said this competition was too close to call. Do you feel that way?
25: I just come show up every day, you know, so I can't control, you know, coaches. He's the head coach. He's the one calling the plays, and, you know, he got to decide who he wants out there on the field. So at the end of the day, I got to just show up each and every day and be ready, you know, and wait for my numbers call.
30: Hey, Sean, coming out to Colt Achilles, how important is it to you to get a chance to start again?
25: I mean, it's very important. I think each and every person that walks into the locker room should have that mindset that you want to start in this league. That's why we show up each and every day, is to be able to go out there and be able to perform on Sundays or whenever that day is. So, it's definitely the main focus of why, you know, I work hard to be able to come back the way I do.
30: So how does this system fit you versus the last installment of the different OCs?
25: You know, it's a lot of responsibility on the quarterback in the system. And I think that that's what I had in Houston when I was with Bill O'Brien. It was, you know, pretty much that Tom Brady tree, and everything relied on the quarterback operation. So with Monk, he's given a lot of responsibility to us. And, you know, you got to own up to the responsibilities and the situations and what you decide to do on the field. And I think that's something that I'm very comfortable with.
0: It's been a while since you've been on the field competing. So how are you doing?
25: I'm doing well. I'm doing great.
27: Sean, when you look at the way that your first few seasons here went, did you get back out on the field as a starting quarterback for the Cleveland Browns? Do you think that you will have a better opportunity to be successful at it, given everything around you, given the time of the system, given the support in the past? Do you think that this will be a chance to show who the real Deshaun Watson is here?
25: Of course. You know, the only reason I really say that is because, you know, it's the next opportunity. I can't look in the past. I can't look in the rearview mirror. You know, obviously, you know those situations. You know, you have those experiences. But at the same time, you got to keep pushing forward. So my mentality is one day at a time, and for love. And I think you guys seen it on social media. Focus on only on victories every day. And so that's all I'm focused on, is just being able to keep pushing forward and keep stepping forward. And if I keep, you know, stepping forward and standing, you know, 10 toes down, then I'll be good.
1: Deshaun, I know you said that you didn't have any doubts in your mind that worried about never playing again, but I guess were there any doubts about if you would get another chance in Cleveland to be the starting quarterback?
25: No. And that's just from internal conversations.
29: Have you thought about what you want to do since it is your last year contract? What do you want to be doing in 2027?
25: I don't know. I'm trying to play a full season, man. I'm just trying to be healthy so I can play all 17 plus games. So I don't know what's going to happen at that time.
27: Do you think that you're there yet to play like a full season? Like, do you feel ready for
25: that? Almost definitely. I do. You know, so I feel good.
0: Even though you've only been able to play 19 games for the Browns, you're the longest tenured offensive player on the team. Does that feel strange to you at all?
25: Yeah, it was a lot of new faces walking in, so it was different, but I think you can take that wisdom and just kind of those experiences we've been going through and, you know, and try to put some positivity in all the young guys and the new guys, you know, and with those guys not really having those experiences that we had the last couple of years, you know, it's fresh minds and fresh opportunities. So I think those guys are coming out here competing. They don't really know what happened, but it's a new opportunity for us to be able to change that narrative.
27: So much time off last year to think, like you said, think, to grow. You got married, you got agility, things are different. How are you a different person than you were the last time we saw you here playing football?
25: I think the biggest thing is, you know, I just kind of, I'm an introvert now, so I don't really get into all the outside stuff and noise like I used to. I used to be a social person back in the day, and kind of, you know, more open. But now I just kind of watching my surroundings and, you know, my moves, and just kind of focus on the things that I need to focus on. And that's the ones that, you know, I really got love for and people that support me.
28: Sean, I have a question about you physically, you being physically able to play a full season. Would you say you're at 100%? And, like, are you dealing with anything from the shoulder surgery back when you made those second starts in 2024?
25: I can say that now I'm fully healthy. I'm ready to go. This last year I was able to conquer that. And then I just say I haven't been 100% since that Tennessee game in 23.
30: Deshaun, going back to with Todd, I mean, what makes him unique in terms of the coaches you've worked with, just not just offensively, but specifically with quarterbacks? But how does a quarterback?
25: I think what makes him unique is that he's worked with so many different guys. So it's not just a dual threat guy or a pocket passer, whatever, you know, you want to categorize, you know, the quarterback. I think he's just open to being able to relate to the players. And I think from my experience, what I've been around in the last couple of weeks, is that I think being at Georgia, being at the college level, you kind of got to be, you know, more player-led because those guys are really looking up to it. But when you get to this level, he can relate to everyone. He can communicate with everyone. He can socialize with everyone. And I think that's been a plus for this locker room and team, especially the young guys.
2: Let's do Tony, Spencer, and then I think Kelsey got one in Daniel. And then last one from Jeff.
3: You can't do that time, but given all you've been through, are you in a better place now than when you first arrived to Cleveland? Before the injury?
25: Of course. Of course, there was a lot going on. So, I'm in a way better space, and I've matured, and mentally I'm in a great position. And again, like I'm in a great space. I'm happy, so I'm enjoying life.
4: Deshaun, we don't get the chance to talk to you obviously last year, but we heard about some of your impact behind the scenes. Now you're in a direct competition with the commissioner, but just what's your relationship been like sort of with him from last year when you got here to now, and now that you guys are out there?
25: I mean, it's been good. I think from the time he got drafted, the relationship and conversations has been growing, even during pre-draft. And I've known the Sanders family. I've known his brother all the way back when he was at SMU. When Coach Chad Morris, he was the coach there. I used to go out there and, you know, I used to hang out with the team. And his brother was one of the players. So, you know, me and his family got a good relationship. And, you know, we always just try to pull for each other. So, you know, we both have the opportunity to go out there and put out the best product for the team and let Monken and the organization choose who can go out there, and we're going to support each other.
6: Sean, you've been here through all the teams and been around the organization. How helpful has that been, not only learning the new offensive staff, but also getting your chance to be on the field and look at
25: that story? It's been awesome. It's been great, especially being off the field for the last year and a half, 2 years. Anytime you get the opportunity to go out there and just compete and just cut it loose, it's been awesome. So, you know, I think the biggest thing for me is just being out there, going out there and just reacting, cutting it loose. Don't get too worried into making mistakes. That's part of the game. That's part of this period where we're in. So, again, I'm having fun. I'm enjoying the guys. I'm enjoying the locker room. I'm hanging out with the guys outside the building. It's been a good 9-10 weeks for sure.
27: Deshaun, do you feel like you are equipped because you have heard news and things like that? Do you feel like you would be equipped to emotionally handle all these cheers that will probably be out there for Shador in the event that you're out there, they're starting? I mean, do you feel like you are up for whatever's going to come when you win this sport, if you win this starting job?
25: Like I said, I can't control what the fans and how they, you know, approach me or approach any other person that walks out there. At the end of the day, when I step in between the lines, I got to lock in on the task at hand, and that's just winning and being successful. And so, you know, that's my mentality, is in between the lines, just block out the good or the bad, whatever comes with it, and just go out there and execute and play at a high level and try my best to win the game for us.
29: How satisfying would it be for you, Deshaun, if you could replicate that amazing 2020 season after everything you've been through?
25: I'm not trying to really replicate the 2020. I'm a different person, you know. I'm older, more wise. So I think at the same time, I know everyone wants to, you know, rewind the clock back, but we can't do that. So at the end of the day, I just got to focus on being the best product and being the best player I can for, you know, Deshaun Watson as a Cleveland Browner, as a Cleveland Brown player. So that's all I'm focused on.
28: Deshaun, last year at the owners' meeting, Jimmy Haslam was kind of talking about the struggles of the team, and he said, you know, the trade for you was a big swing and a miss. And he, you know, a couple months ago, he said maybe he shouldn't have used those comments exactly. But do you hear hear those comments, did you have any reaction? And just what is the, how would you describe the nature of the relationship with the organization, especially given how, you know, the past couple of years have gone, how you or the team has discovered?
25: I mean, the relationship is great. I mean, Ms. D, D, Jimmy, they were at my wedding. We talk all the time. He calls me whenever. You know, it happens and things like that. You know, one of my favorite baseball players that I've been watching is Bryce Harper. Sometimes he swings, but he stands back up and he gets an opportunity and he hits a home run. So you never know what the opportunity might show up, and that's what I have right now.
28: Thank y'all.
25: Thanks, thank you. Appreciate it.
14: All right, there you go, Deshaun Watson at the podium.
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5: You started minicamp, or when you started the spring and you got to this point, what was maybe the biggest thing you wanted to kind of know about your team or understand about your team before you kind of worked for someone here? Did you feel like you got that answer at
7: yeah.
5: that stage?
7: I mean, do you like football? Do you like practicing? It makes it fun. I didn't have to play that last song. I really didn't. Just gave me three more minutes with him. It's been a cool 10 weeks.
8: So was there a part of playing music throughout the whole practice today? That was a little different.
7: We've been playing music, maybe just a little louder today. The breaks, I turn it up. So we did that for rookie minicamp and the voluntary minicamp. We had breaks on the last day. That was just louder. We've added it in practice. You guys happen to be right by the speakers, so it just felt like it was louder.
8: Yesterday, Atlanta was with the second team, and I thought that was a change that had already been made. So what was the point of him being primarily second team yesterday?
7: Well, trying to get DeJuan some work with the ones and the twos. We want to see where he's at, move Fano around as much as we could with the ones and twos. It was planned over the 3 days that they were both going to work with the ones and the twos.
27: Todd, just to put a bow on this, since we didn't get to talk to you yesterday, now the minicamp is officially over. Last time we talked to you, you said chances are you will not have your quarterback.
7: Yeah, I don't see that.
27: So you're just going to go into the summer break, status quo, and come back.
7: We'll start off fall camp just like we've been doing. We'll alternate those guys.
8: Will you have a 1-2-3 by having the pads on, which yeah. into the second week of training camp?
7: That'd be great. I don't know if I will, but I'd love to. I'd love to have it now. We just don't.
9: Hey, speaking of DeJuan, how have you seen him throughout the rehab process? And then I think it looks like you lost a lot of weight from last year. What have you seen out of him in these 10 weeks?
7: Well, I wasn't around him last year, so I don't know if he was a little chubby then. I don't know that. I mean, if a guy's been injured and out, it's easy to put on weight, right? It just is. You're not as active. He's been great. He looks really good running around. Obviously, his grasp what we're trying to do. So it's been fun having him out there working.
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10: 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The Guardians took game one against the Tigers last night, ending their four-game losing streak, winning 3-2 in nine innings. Tanner Bobby pitched seven innings and recorded his second win of the season. AL Cy Young winner Tarik Skubal returned.
46: The most impressive thing, and I think you all know the difference. Joel made five Pro Bowls, okay? Five All-Pro teams, okay? Five All-Pro teams, and that's different than making the Pro Bowl, okay? When you make the All-Pro team and twice he made the first team, that means he was one of the best one or two guards in the whole league. He did that twice. Three other times he made the second team. He made seven consecutive Pro Bowl teams, okay? Seven consecutive Pro Bowl teams. The only people to do that in our organization are the names I mentioned earlier, Jim Brown, Joe Thomas, and Luke Rosa, okay? He was a model of consistency. I hardly ever remember Joel having a bad game. He did what I think you ask everybody to do in any organization, and that is come to work hard, do your job, be a good team player, go home, spend time with your family, and come back and do it again. And he did that for 12 years. And, you know, when players aren't in the building, there's a little bit of a tendency to forget about him. And when he and Courtney and the three kids got out of the car today, I thought, dang, I miss that guy. Because Joel was so reliable, showed up so often, et cetera. So Joel is going to come up and make a few remarks, but I just want to emphasize, I hope we can find more players in the future who are as good of players and as good of people as Joel Bitonio, because he embodies everything we want a Cleveland Brown to do. So with that, we'll introduce Joel Bitonio, number 75, from the University of Nevada. So come on up here, big guy. Got the good haircut, I see.
47: Yeah. Well, I just appreciate everybody being here. I know it's a little short notice for some people.
0: Surprisingly, it's been in the works for, you know, a little while, getting everybody's schedule on page and stuff like that. We, you know, it took us a little while, but I appreciate the kind words, Mr. Haslam, everything you guys have done for me and my family. You know, it is like family here, and I appreciate that. So I prepared something, so I'm going to, try and read it and try and stay focused. It's just a emotional time. Because it's what I've done, you know, my whole adult life has been here and been a Cleveland Brown. So it's a big moment, but I'm gonna read some of these words to you guys, and, I appreciate you guys being here. When I reflect on my time as a Cleveland Brown, I'm so grateful. I've learned so much. After I was drafted, I had the unique experience of playing left guard in between 10-time Pro Bowl left tackle Joe Thomas and 7-time Pro Bowl center Alex Mack. What a way to learn how to be a pro in the NFL. I saw firsthand their toughness, their ability to play through injuries, the importance of being there for your teammates. I took that with me and did my best to instill that in my teammates later in my career. I sat next to John Greco in meetings. He taught me how to be a pro, take notes the right way, and play guard in the NFL. I was drafted the same year as Johnny Manziel, and we actually roomed together. I learned some things not to do from him. I got the opportunity to play with and learn from so many guys. I learned how to be egoless from Nick Chubb. I learned to always smile like Christian Kirksey. I learned to chief slam from David Njoku. I learned how to be fiery and competitive from Baker. I learned selflessness from all my offensive linemen brethren. There are truly too many to name, and the O-line is just such a special group. A special shout-out to Mitch Schwartz, Wyatt Teller, Ethan Posick, Jack Conklin, Kevin Zeitler, and the countless others. It was an honor to share the meeting room and the field with you men. I learned how to be detail-oriented and always show up on game day for your teammates, even if you didn't practice all week or ever, from J.C. Tretter. I got to experience pro balls with guys like Jarvis Landry, Denzel Ward, Amari Cooper, Miles Garrett, J.O.K., and Jerry Jeudy. I learned the feeling of pride that comes with representing this organization among greats of the NFL, and that's a feeling that never got old. I learned about the people behind the scenes who helped me help get the team ready for Sundays. The people in the building helped make this place so special. Joe, Pat, Steph, and the training staff who would get me from being barely able to get out of my car on a Monday to ready to play on Sundays. Larry Jackson and his strength staff for the countless hours in the weight room, including Dale Jones, for going above and beyond the second half of my career to help extend it. We always have our Friday morning lifts. Brad, Corey, Jimmy, and the equipment staff, who are always there with any request. The cafeteria staff, who kept us fed. The PR staff, including my guy, Murph, who from day one had me ready for any questions the media threw at me. I learned about the Cleveland media, the seriousness of how they approach their jobs. I learned to just answer their questions as honestly as I could, because it ultimately helped make the fans more interested. I learned just how hard it is to win in the NFL and how special the locker room is after those wins. Those are the moments I will never forget. I will always remember our Thursday night win against the Jets to open the fridges. I learned about serving the community. As athletes, we have a platform and have the opportunity to make a real difference for people. Giving back was something that my parents instilled in me. Those interactions with Browns Give Back, A Kid Again, the Cleveland Food Bank meant a lot to the kids and the people who we were able to help. But they also meant a lot to me, too. I encourage everyone to give back. I learned about sacrifice and love from my wife, Courtney, my kids, Zoe, Benny, and Ada. I love you guys so much. Courtney has been on this journey with me since college and was truly the heartbeat of my career. Through the injuries, the wins, the losses, always there, always supportive, and always my biggest fan. I learned how to compete and always try to win, even if it was racing to the car for my brother and sister. I learned true strength and love from my mom. Sometimes love is letting you know you shouldn't have false started in the second quarter. I learned self-belief and hard work from my dad, who never got to see me play a snap in college or the NFL, but was with me every step of the way. He believed in me and my dreams before I knew what they were. He would tell me, "Why not you?" whenever I brought up how hard it was to make it in college or the NFL. So if he's listening right now, I just wanted to let him know we made it. I learned how to be appreciative. Thank you to the Haslam family, to all my teammates, to the coaches, to Andrew Berry, to anyone who believed in me, to the fans who supported us. Thank you to everyone I was able to learn from. I learned to appreciate everyone who helped me on this amazing journey. I learned what an honor and a privilege it is to be able to wear that orange helmet and what this team means to the fans. I learned how hard it is to say goodbye. I had a good idea back in January that this was the end for me, but this place is so special that it was hard to truly say goodbye. I'm so glad I got to learn and be a Cleveland Brown my entire career. Thank you.
1: Why was it so important for you to stay here, to finish your career here, even through all the losing and the hard times and the coaches and the quarterbacks?
0: Yeah, I was always appreciative of, the team drafting you. I got picked in the second round, and I played here. And early in my career, they trusted me, even though I was injury. You know, Mr. Haslam, said, there was a question, and I wanted to always prove them right. And by the time we got things rolling, where we made the playoffs and we're having these runs, I was kind of in, year 7, 8, 9 in my career. And by that point, you're so committed. You put in so much work here. I was ready to see it through, and I was ready to see – the ultimate goal was to win a Super Bowl, and that was my goal here. But once you get through it, for me, I could never just picture myself in a different uniform.
2: Were there overtures made to you from other teams?
0: Never anything serious. I know my agent talked to a bunch of teams, during the combine and everything, and people asked if I was interested in continue to play, what my plan was. But there never got anything where I was telling people I wanted to play for another team.
3: When did you decide to retire now, Joel?
0: Like I said a little bit earlier, the decision was made. Me and Andrew Berry had a conversation before free agency. I think we signed three interior linemen on the first day of free agency. So that was kind of me and AB had already discussed that I was, going to retire, and I was finishing up my career. It was really just the timing of the announcement. I talked to my agent and he's like, technically you don't have to say anything, you're retired. And he's like, I've been playing football for 23 years of my life and here for 12 years. And you just want to make sure it's done. I never wanted to be the guy that was like, all right, I'm done playing, but now I want to go make another run at it and come back and unretire. And so for me, it was just, hey, we want to have a finite decision, but we were in constant communication with the team and they, I appreciate them understanding. And, I'm sure AB had to answer a few questions where he knew the answer to, but I appreciate that.
4: Joe, football's been your life. Even in the last college, now the last 12 years, have you thought about what the next chapter is? What the next chapter holds for you, what you want to do?
0: Not exactly. Spend some time with the family. They are ready and eager and be there for them. Enjoy some of the holidays. You don't get you miss Thanksgiving, parts of Thanksgiving and Christmas and those things. I think all that stuff would be very cool. But for me, on a professional level, I haven't really dove into, exactly what I want to do.
2: When the Browns finally made the playoffs with you playing, there was the COVID game.
0: Yeah.
2: You had to miss the Pittsburgh game. You had to sweat that out for them to win to see your first playoff game. What was that game like for you watching it?
0: Yeah, it was – well, thank goodness it was a rout. The Browns kicked some butt. After the first snap, I was just like, all right, we got a chance here. You don't know. We're missing Denzel. There was a lot of guys that were out, Coach Stefanski. But being a fan is brutal. I was definitely sweating, and I was it was unbelievable that my neighborhood knew I was at home, and they started lighting off fireworks after the game, and they threw a little parade down the street. So it was an unbelievable experience because we got the win. I think it would have been heart wrenching if you're sitting there and the team loses.
5: Joel, you said in that letter you wrote this morning that you haven't been here before they drafted you, right? You didn't come out and visit. So why do you think you made such a connection with this community and this fan base? And I think as quickly as you did with them throughout your 12 years.
0: Yeah, you know, I am from Southern California, but I think if you look at my background and family, like, it's based off of, like, blue-collar hard work. And I think at heart, like, there's some Midwest in there, you know what I mean? And you come to Cleveland, and the people here, you know, accept you. And like I said, I got to play next to Joe and Alex and Greg and Schwartz, and they just showed me what it was like to be a pro, and I think I wanted to throw myself in it 100%, and I was committed, and I was like, hey, I want to be the best version of myself, which is hopefully in turn going to help the team. And so that was really kind of my mindset. And then, you know, once you connect with the community and you have all your kids here and, you know, they go to school and you're part of it, you know, and so you're rooting for it too. And we'll always be fans, you know, of the Browns and the community and the people, our neighbors. Like, it's just a special place for us.
6: Miss most about being a Browns player?
0: Oh, gosh. I think it's the people. Like, you know, you walk in the building, and I've been here with, like, players come and go, right? But they're the people in there, the locker room, the celebrations after the wins are, there's nothing. Because you put so much work, and you only have 17 opportunities a year. And so every time we got a win, I celebrated fully because, you know, I went so long at parts of my career where we weren't winning consistently. But it's the people you work with, the training staff, the strength staff, the EQ staff, like the heads of those departments were interns when I got here, and now they're, you know, running the departments. And so I feel like we grew up together, and, like, those are your people that you see on a daily basis, and they know the work that goes behind it. Like there was times where it was like, I'm not walking on Monday and Tuesday, and it's like, are we going to find a way to play? And, you know, you have to have those people that you connect with, and that help push you through those moments.
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0: teammates, and was just a consistent guy.
1: It's a really tough act to try to follow Joe Thomas, just in terms of voice of the team, face of the team, spokesperson, anchor of the line, and all of those things. Did you feel a tremendous amount of responsibility when Joe passed you that torch, and how do you feel like he handled it?
0: It was. I mean, Joe Thomas is obviously, like, if not one of the best left tackles in the game. So Andy was a great leader and a great spokesperson. I think it helped me because I saw him do it at such a high level that I was like, all right, I got to, you know, step into those. And I would never, you know, compare myself to what he did. But just step in and be like, all right, someone needs to do that for the team and kind of be a part of it. So it was never a pressure thing, but I did think it helped and kind of showed a way of how even if the season doesn't go great, you can still be a professional and, you know, handle your job.
2: When you had those injuries early in your career, you know, 2 straight years ending on IR, did you ever kind of wonder, like, what this would be? And then did it make it more meaningful kind of to have that Iron Man streak?
0: Yeah, you know, and I had really never been injured in my career. Like, I never missed any college games or any high school games. So I was like, when I was missing games, I was like, this is weird. You know, and I was playing next to Joe Thomas, who never missed games, Alex Mack, who for a majority of his career had not missed games. And so I was like, man, this is weird. In the back of my mind, I was like, it's unlucky. Like, I got rolled up on twice and I got stepped on. Like, that's how my injuries occurred. But at some point, like, in the back of your mind, you're like, is this part of it? You know, what do I need to do differently? And I think once we got on a roll there and it was like 7 years without missing a snap, I was like, all right, I think there is some luck to this, you know, part of it. And I'm just going to go out there and do a thing. But I definitely was questioning a little bit of like injury luck and what was going on. But I think the Browns also having confidence in me and still extending me and being in that position to be like, we want this guy around, gave me some confidence as well.
3: That your agent filled some calls from other teams, and you mentioned your conversations with Andrew and where you kind of made your intentions known. Did you have any conversations with Todd, George Warhop, and if so, how much did they try to sell you on coming back? What was their sort of pitch to you?
0: Yeah, I went up and met him because I was rehabbing my elbow. I had a little elbow cleanup, and I was rehabbing my elbow. So when they got hired, I went up there. I mean, I know Coach Monken from when he coached here, obviously, and then I've only heard good things about George Warhop, like from Joe and Alex and Mitch. Like, they all love him as an O-line coach. And so I went up and talked to him, and they were pretty clear. They were like, hey, we want you back if you want to play football. So it was very cut and dry, but, like, they were like, yes, this is – he's like, we want you in the room if you can do it. And you know, Coach Monken talked about the Baltimore game where – I chased down that interception, you know, and he's like, even though you guys were losing and stuff, and he's just like, we want those type of people, you know, in the building. And so it was just a open communication of, hey, like, we would like you back if you want to keep playing. But it was definitely, they understood, you know, where I was coming from on my decision.
4: Joel, is there a specific opposing player that you've gone against that maybe you're going to remember most?
0: I mean, you think about, like, the AFC North guys, right? Like, Cam Hayward, he was probably in year 3 when I got in the league, and he's still playing football. So, like, we battled over 20 times, and he predominantly lines up over the left guard, left tackle. So that's one. I mean, early in my career, Geno Atkins was a headache. Like, you know, Aaron Donald is in a class of his own, but Geno Atkins was, like, the mini version of that, you know, and he was unbelievable. So I think those two from, like, a North comparison would be the two.
1: Sticking around here for a year, I think, says a lot about how you feel about the city of Cleveland and how you, I'm guessing, were embraced here. So
0: yeah.
1: What makes this so special, and, you know, how much does this really end up feeling like home to you?
0: Yeah, it's a big part. You know, 12 years is a long time, right? Like, we, you know, I'm like, all right, I moved out of the house at 17 to go to college. I'm like, I'm almost, you know, at 12, you know, almost there in Cleveland. It's a big part. And part of football is you kind of miss the whole fall and the Christmas time and stuff. And we were like, you know, let's enjoy some time here and be a fan and be a Cleveland person. Like, there's, you know, we live in Avon, but, like, it's just a small town feel, you know what I mean, in that? And you don't get that vibe necessarily back in California all the time. So we wanted to enjoy it, be a fan, you know, be a fan of the Browns and kind of just see that. But it's a huge part of it. Like I said, we'll always have – you know, this will always be part of our family. You know, our kids are all born in Cleveland. Like, and that's a huge, huge thing. You know, I proposed in Cleveland. So, like, every, you know, it's going to be a huge part of our life. And

0: you know, we'll drive by and be like, oh, that was, you know, our house someday. But no, we're going to enjoy it and try and, I mean, you can't beat this weather last like 2.5 weeks, right? This is like Cali weather. It got humid for mini camp, of course, but.
1: We'll be weird watching.
2: We're going to take two more.
1: We'll be weird watching Browns games on TV.
0: Yeah, I think it will be at the start for sure. You know, I think you're going to be like, oh man, I'm used to being out there. I'm used to playing, but I'll be cheering them on.
3: Around the current guys and this new regime and what they've been doing with minicamp, but just what they're building here, what you're leaving. He's a lot younger, obviously, on both sides of the ball, and the future obviously looks bright. But what did you see in a player's perspective of this team right now as you depart?
0: Yeah, I'm still in communication with a lot of the guys. And I think Coach Monken is building that culture. Like you said, there's a lot of young, talented players that are going to step into those leadership roles and keep forming. But I think they're working very hard from what I've heard, what I've seen, lots of plays in practice, you know, and that's how you get better. Like, it's sometimes when you got an old team, it's hard to practice hard. You know what I mean? Like, not all the guys are able to. But when you're young, it's like, let's run the ball out and get as many reps as you can. So I think they're building that culture. And I have, like I said, I have nothing but respect for the coaching staff. And, like, none of that was ever part of the decision. It was strictly, like, a physical thing. But I think there's a culture here. I think the young talent that's been acquired over the last couple of years is impressive. And I'm looking forward to the future.
2: Thanks, everyone.
0: Yeah, thanks, guys.
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12: And we're going to find out from Todd Monken right now.
13: Oh,
14: right. Whole off season was outstanding. Because really,
2: for the most part, our team is here for the other 9 weeks. So, guys did a great job. It's been a really productive offseason.
13: When you started the spring and you got to this point, what was maybe the biggest thing you wanted to kind of know about your team or understand about your team before you got for summer here? Did you feel like you got that answer?
2: I mean, do you like football? They like practicing. They like football. It makes it fun. I didn't have to play that last song. I really didn't. Just gave me 3 more minutes with them. It's been a cool 10 weeks.
14: So was there playing music throughout the whole practice today? That was a little different.
2: We've been playing music, maybe just a little louder today. The breaks, I turn it up. So we did that for rookie minicamp and the voluntary minicamp. We had breaks on the last day. So we just played it. That was just louder. We've added it in practice. You guys happen to be right by the speakers, so it just felt like it was louder.
14: Pat, yesterday, Banner was with the second team, and I thought that was a change that had already been made. So what was the point of him being primarily second team yesterday?
2: Well, trying to get DeJuan some work with the ones and the twos. We want to see where he's at. And move Fano around as much as we could with the ones and twos. It was planned over the 3 days that they were both going to work with the ones and the twos.
15: Todd, just to put a bow on this, since we didn't get to talk to you yesterday, now the mini camp is officially over. Last time we talked to you, you said chances are you will not have your quarterback.
2: Yeah, I don't see that.
15: So you're just going to go into the summer break, status quo, and come back.
2: We'll start off fall camp just like we've been doing. We'll alternate those guys.
14: Will you have a 1-2-3 by having the pads on, which gets into the second week of training camp?
2: That'd be great. I don't know if I will, but I'd love to. I'd love to have it now. We just don't.
16: Hey, speaking of DeJuan, how have you seen him throughout the rehab process? And then I think it looks like you lost a lot of weight from last year. Just, what have you seen out of him in these 10 weeks?
2: Well, I wasn't around him last year. So I don't know if he was a little chubby then. I don't know that. I mean, again, if a guy's been injured and out, it's easy to put on weight, right? It just is. You're not as active. He's been great. He looks really good running around. Obviously, his grasp what we're trying to do. So it's been fun having him out there working.
17: Tom, what is
2: it
17: stood out to you about Shador's body of work? I know we talked about the progress that he made, but
2: well, I just think he's doing a better job. I think he's being more decisive. Now, it's easy to say we're not in pads. It just feels like he's making quicker decisions. The ball's coming out of his hands, which he's going to have to do. Not that he doesn't have playmaking ability, because he does. But his ability to process quicker and get the ball out of his hands and eliminate lost yardage plays is going to be huge for us to be able to stack plays and score, which is ultimately the number one thing to do.
14: But is that the point of waiting for pads to determine your 1-2-3? 100%.
2: It's hard to really say. It's hard to say, and, you know, I mean, whether it would have been a legit pressure, it wouldn't have been. Would he have had all that time? I don't know. There's still a lot to see, quarterbacks and the O-line, especially once we put the pads on. I mean, you know.
14: And it was a small lap, but why did the O-line one take a little lap there at some point?
2: What's that?
14: It looked like he had the first team O-line do a little lap around the practice field.
2: He did?
14: Maybe that was Warhawk.
2: Well, they might have. The guy's George. He's standing right back there. Yeah, I didn't really took a lap.
14: A small lap.
2: Must done something.
18: Is there any negative, since you wanted your quarterback by now, is there any negative that heading into training camp, at least at the beginning, you don't have
2: that? Oh, I don't see it that way. It would be if I didn't think either one of them were capable of starting. It would feel different if I didn't feel like their progression hadn't gotten to this point where I think they both can start and play winning football. I'm convinced of it. And I'd say it if it didn't. I mean, I can't decide now because I think both have earned the opportunity to continue to compete once we put the pads on.
19: Todd, certainly talking about the difference in system, and you said there's a lot more responsibility on the quarterback in this, you know, kind of paraphrasing a little bit, but the responsibility placed on the quarterback play in, play out, you know, what they're asked to do is different. You would think that would be the case in any system, but can you maybe dissect maybe a little bit of what he's talking about in terms of what you ask your quarterbacks to do that might be...
2: I don't know that. I mean, what you ask your quarterback to do is a byproduct of what they're capable of doing and how much ownership they want in QB control. Right? Some guys want that and some guys don't. Some guys don't want that smoke. Because when they take that control or they change a play or they change a protection, it falls on them. Right? Now, they're the ones that have to explain why they did what they did. Not everybody wants that. Our guys want that, which is cool. Because, again, not everybody wants that. Not everybody wants to be that diligent and work at it to where when the moment comes up, they're capable at the line of scrimmage of getting this into a premium play. And all of our guys are capable of that, which makes it fun.
15: You mentioned some of the things that you would like to see from Shador moving forward. How about Deshaun? Are there things that you would still like to see from him as you move through camp?
2: Sure. No. I think, again, you'd have to ask Deshaun this. I think he's excited to play again and to play at a high level. You know, it's he puts a lot of pressure on himself. So when he's not right or he makes a mistake, he's great at owning it, but it's okay. We're human. We're going to make mistakes. You're not going to play flawless football. It's okay. Just go to the next play. Go to the next play. And I think the things you don't see out here, you do a little bit, is I think plays with his feet. So that's going to be a huge weapon for him. It has been in his career, and as long as he's healthy, it will continue to be a weapon for him.
14: Ted, not so much today, but the practices I've seen, you're very hands-on with receivers. Does that go back to that's the way you broke into the NFL, coaching ranks?
2: 100%.
14: Or is it because of your system that a lot more responsibility?
2: That's where my eyes go. Even though I played quarterback and I've been with both, I think at times it can be an undercoached position. And so I want to make sure it's right. I have a lot of faith in CJ. That has nothing to do with CJ and Waz. That's where my eyes go. And I also have a lot of faith in Mike Bajakian and Matt Baker with the quarterbacks. So it's just making sure that the receivers understand how important it is in terms of route running detail and spacing when we get zone. And if you want to be good at throwing the football, you got to be able to protect and you got to have guys that, I mean, obviously we have to have weapons on the perimeter, which we've addressed both of those here in the offseason.
15: When you're making your quarterback decision, how much do you weigh face of the franchise, being able to stand up?
2: I really don't care. I don't care. You know, whoever gives us the best chance to score. And I won't know that till we play. We don't know this now in shorts, and we may not know it till we play in the preseason games. And even then, there's no guarantee of who you're playing against. The matchups are not always equal. You can decide you're playing their ones and they're not. So ultimately, we take all the information in the off season, and then training camp, and then the preseason game and practice, and then let it rip.
13: Todd, you mentioned feeling like you had 4 of the 5 starting line spots sort of settled. You saw some different iterations of what that could look like this week. How much clarity do you think you sort of have going into the break here on what that fifth one's going to look like and what that starting group's going to look like?
2: We have some. I mean, you're banking on the free agents you signed to still play at that high level that they played at. You're counting on Spencer to play at a high level of why we drafted him that early. But you still haven't put the pads on yet. I couldn't really tell you how it's going to shake out other than you only know what you've seen in the past, and then they got to prove it. I mean, ultimately, you are what you put on tape. So when we get in the fall, we'll see it with the O-line. You are what you put on tape.
13: Tom, we asked you so much about the offense, but what do you make about what Jock Rudy's done with the defense? I mean, we're doing the
2: that's been fun to watch. First of all, I think he's having a blast, you know. Now, it won't be so much fun in the fall, you know. It's a lot more hard, it's a lot harder when you're calling a defense and you're up against teams and you got to make plays. But, you know, his energy pops. I think the guys feed off that. Again, I think he's done a great job. And collectively with the staff that was here, not only taking what they've done in the past, but implementing some new thoughts coverage-wise that he wanted to put in.
14: So Jerry didn't do anything in team to Jerry Jeudy. Leads me to ask you, are you a coach that gives
2: veteran
14: day offs?
2: No. His hamstring, I usually don't comment about injuries, but you drugged me into this, Tony. his hamstring grabbed him a little bit, and he didn't want to go into the off season with a hamstring.
14: We don't see veteran days off during team?
2: No. They don't get veteran days off. We might monitor the reps, but they're going to be dressed. That's what you do as a team. Everybody's dressed. Again, we might monitor the reps. Or medically, I don't do that. Medical decides that. But there are no vet days off.
20: Good?
21: Yep.
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34: How are you feeling coming off of the injury and everything? I mean, you look super confident when you're out there in team drills.
35: Yeah, I would say, like you said, confident. I know the work that I put in, so I'm prepared to just go out there and just put it on the field.
34: Quinshon, you were telling us last year how close you were with Joel Bitonio. So,
35: yeah.
34: Just, you know, what did he mean to you in that rookie year, and now he's
0: he's officially retired. Just what are your thoughts?
35: I think Joel is one of the guys that, you know, when you look back at guys that started great things and are part of the culture here, he's one of those guys, especially being a vet and him knowing the system that I was in when I first got him and just the way that he led with his actions and not by just his words. So he's a big leader that was on our team, and I'm just super happy for him.
0: How meaningful was it to spend that year locker next to
35: him? It was really helpful, man. Just the advice, man. Advice that he'd given me, that he's given me. I would say, just like I said, his leadership and just him as a person.
1: So, Joel was saying they never thought about wearing another jersey before, and for, to him, that he could stay here.
35: Right.
1: Super early in your career. Do you ever think about that kind of stuff?
35: Yeah. I mean, as far as me, I just control the things I can control, you know, just take it day by day. I try not to think about, you know, the future and different things, but I think what we have here is really special. What Andrew Berry has done and what Coach Monken, he installs in us every day, I think is an attest to who we'll be as a football team.
18: What was the rehab like for you? Did you ever get discouraged, or how did you stay motivated?
35: Just taking it day by day, man, and just really knowing the goal and where I want to be and getting back to making plays on the field and just feeling like myself. So that's what my main goal was.
18: And as well as you played last year, how much better do you think you can be with it behind this revamped line?
35: Yeah, I think just all of my team, all around, man, just really with more experience, more different looks you get, and just learning football more. So I think it helps any player.
0: Cool. Ryan, you talked about some of the lessons learned from Joel.
35: Mm-hmm.
0: What's the biggest thing that you kind of took away from your time with him, and
35: yeah,
0: how can you kind of bring that to, especially a team that's younger and trying to sort of keep the standard he set going?
35: I think one of those things that I learned from Joel is just his attention to detail. You know, coming from the collegiate level, a lot of the players rely on talent. You come from programs that just have so much talent to where you don't really focus on those things. But once you make it to the professional level, those are the things that makes you better as a player and, you know, helps you improve your game. And I think just him teaching me that and all the other guys seeing him that have came in with me in my class, you know, with this being a young team, I think it shows us and the leadership that he's brought to us, you know, we'll continue to bring that to the younger guys that we got this year.
3: Thanks, Joe. Sorry, we got to get into it.
35: We got to go. Thank you, guys.
3: Appreciate it.
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14: Good day to you both.
15: Hey, we got a lot, guys. Just resetting, if you're joining us here at the top of the 4 o'clock hour, mandatory minicamp day one is in the books. This was a Shadur day, and the plan was that he would get the one reps, and he got all of them. A little bit of a mixed bag offensively. We'll go over some of the highlights, some of the lowlights on that. A couple of things just big picture-wise. Grant Delpit was at practice, did not participate. Todd Monken was asked about that and said, I don't comment on injuries, so feels like injury there. Then Denzel was there as well, but very, very limited participation. So that one was part of it as well. And then the other big headline of the day is we had the retirement of a legend this morning with Joel Bitonio, who you'll hear from his conversation with G. With Z a little bit later. So I guess the technical term is we got a lot going on, gentlemen.
16: We do. Yeah.
17: It's been quite a busy day. You were out there. We were all out there. Yeah. What were your kind of big takeaways today?
16: Thought you were looking pretty good at times. I also thought that Deshaun had some downfield strikes that looked good as well. I think, you know, there are numbers floating around on the interwebs right now about who did what and
17: I got just the quarterback like, tracker.
16: Quarterback
17: I saw.
16: Tracker.
17: This is ESPN Cleveland.
16: There's no context.
17: And Shadur at 25 of 30 for a touchdown. Watson 15 of 22, two touchdowns. And my recollection, the ball was on the ground a lot more than
16: that. Yeah, I don't remember all of that.
14: And I mean, that's chops. I mean, but I don't know. That doesn't seem
17: accurate. It just didn't
14: feel that way.
16: For the record, I'm not here to tear down anyone's stats. I'm just saying there's a lot of context and nuance to all of that. Was it 7-on-7? Was it an 11-on-11? Like at the very end of practice, they're going through situational stuff. Hey, we're on the 49-yard line. We're going to do this. There are no timeouts, you know, so on and so forth. And some of that was half speed. Mm-hmm. Right, so like there are layers to all of this, but I think overall Shore looked pretty good. I think Isaiah Bond made a nice catch downfield. Do you see? Were you guys still out there for the Casey Concepcion downfield shot where he jumped up?
14: Yeah,
16: and those were both.
17: I was doing live play by play, and I said it was a horrible call, and I said that if that was a Browns game, that you would have been apoplectic.
16: Oh no, he caught the ball.
17: Yeah, but they called OPI on it.
16: Oh, I missed the OPI call.
17: That's why they went back to they called totally OPI, an outrageous call.
16: Where he mossed the dude.
14: Yeah. We had three of those today.
17: Okay. Exactly. That's exactly what I said.
16: So, I thought all the young wide receivers had their moments today. Bond, Concepcion, and Denzel Boston. And then Luke Fleurier, you guys didn't see it, with a walk-off touchdown where he took a little ball on the sideline, got up the left sideline, used his speed. And there are some that might argue that he stepped out of bounds on the one. I don't know if it would hold up under review. But you know what? The team celebrated.
17: Touchdown.
16: Right? You got everyone running down there celebrating with local legend Luke. Local legend Luke. That's what we're going to go with now. LLL. Local legend Luke. It was a good way to end practice. I'm not surprised that Todd Monken is certainly not after day one of mandatory minicamp. Well, I guess I'm somewhat surprised that he's saying Tuesday that he's not going to even name one on Thursday. But you and I both were talking yesterday. There's no game on June 11th.
14: Yep. No.
16: Like it's not. He's not naming a starting quarterback. Big deal. I don't think it's that big of a deal. But I also do think, and he alluded to this not only today, but he did so last week as well, is that not only do both look good, but neither has truly taken it or won it. And so you're not going to name one. For who, for what, to quote the great Ricky Waters.
14: I think we can all, and we've all talked about this a lot throughout the spring, these two guys are very different, though.
16: Yes.
14: And so the sooner, and he's even said it, Todd said it, you know, the sooner that you have one, you can start catering the offense to that player. Now, there's all sorts of time in training camp and all of that, and you and I talked about this yesterday, and we said, look, he's not going to name one, but in his head, he probably knows, like, we're playing a game. I know who I'm going with. So though that's part of the reality of this, too.
16: Can I push back on that a little bit?
14: Yeah, sure, go ahead.
16: Do we think, and I'll throw this out to the room, do we think the offense will be vastly different dependent on which guy is back there? Now, because I know that what you're
14: calls, I think the calls might be different. But I think the scheme's the scheme. They're all learning the same scheme. It's not like it's one offense or another, but the calls are different for those two quarterbacks. There are specific skill sets that Deshaun has, if healthy. I mean, that's why he was what he was.
16: Yes.
14: And Shadur does not have those specific skill sets. Now, Shadur has some things that he does that Deshaun maybe doesn't do as quite as well. So I think plays-wise, in terms of the call sheet, I think it looks different between the quarterbacks. What do you think?
16: They are different human beings, but I guess my point was...
14: Well, their skill sets are different,
16: their skill sets are different. Do we think, and let me just cut to the chase, do we think Deshaun is going to be this mobile weapon that he was when he was 24? I don't. I think he's in good shape, and I think they're going to use his legs, and certainly it is going to be a club in their bag. Absolutely. But is it a club they're always going to be grabbing? I think he also
14: has an arm talent down the field that the others, that Shadur doesn't have.
16: Fair.
14: Down the field.
16: Yeah.
17: Yeah, I just think there'll be some, to your point, little. But, yeah, there definitely will be some of the Lamar Jackson. Some of that run game would stay in, I think, with Sean. Not a lot. They showed a little bit of it.
16: Sean can hold up in the run game.
17: No, I don't think I think we're talking a couple times a game. He's not, like, caring. That's not the offense. Yeah. It will be interesting. I think that I like the way that, you know, you could look at it two ways, right? One way is to say nobody's just been like, I am the dude.
16: Mm-hmm.
17: Todd said, and I like this, both are playing well enough that they deserve to have an opportunity to really compete for this. So I'm going to look at it that way. I like that. We need to see more consistency out of that position. There's no doubt. That's the whole key to all of this. Like, we're still going to be a good defense. Jared Verse was very easily noticeable today.
16: Yeah.
17: And that's what you want him to be. Mm-hmm. Like, but he was.
14: Yeah, it should be, yeah.
17: You know, and that's going. He was going against Fano there. I think one of the other little stories that, or I'm not going to say it's a big story, but it feels like it might be some kind of a story, is KT Levison was the first team guard, right guard, like period today.
16: Yeah. Mm-hmm.
17: That's interesting.
16: With Elgton Jenkins at center.
17: With Elgton Jenkins at center. But I think that's interesting, and that could end up being, if he can be that. I always thought he was built like a guard. I mean, he certainly was not built like a tackle.
16: And the Rams thought his future was at guard.
17: Yeah, and that's why I brought up. I knew that you'd be plugged in, but that could be a nice little thing if that is something.
16: Let me just say this, too, about Elgton Jenkins. There is this, and Munkin said it last week, well, we got to figure out center and right guard, basically. We got 4 out of 5, and that's what he meant. If for some reason you move Jenkins away from center, he's never played right guard. Like, we talk about his versatility. He's played 4 out of 5 positions. The one that he hasn't played is right guard. And Zion Johnson, do we all agree, is entrenched at left guard? They're not going to flip him to the right side.
17: That's what it seems like.
16: So if he isn't your center, you're going to put him at the one position that he has never started a game in the NFL.
14: Yeah, I mean, Todd was asked about that directly and said, we're just kind of moving guys around up there. Look, you got 2 more days of this, mm-hmm. and camp's going to be pretty dang interesting.
17: Yep,
14: the way this all plays out. I mean, there's a lot of decisions that have to be made. Another thing, and we touched about this as kind of setting the table to start the second hour, but defensively, in terms of guys who you would say are starters in a mandatory minicamp, we had 5 that weren't participating. Mm-hmm. Did I have that right?
17: Malik, Delpit, Mason.
16: Ward, Collins.
14: Yeah.
16: Graham.
14: And McNeil Warren.
17: Delpit. McNeil Warren.
16: Yeah, McNeil Warren. Okay.
14: Is it 5?
16: If you pencil him as a starter. Yeah.
17: Yeah, I think like if
14: and
17: you
14: starter
17: take your starters 12,
16: he's
17: like
16: your
17: in your big pack.
14: Yeah, if you're going to play 3 safeties, he's one of them.
17: Yes.
14: Which I think we're going to play a lot. So that's pretty noteworthy as well, that part of it.
16: Yeah. Absolutely. I spoke to Verse afterwards. That's for a EPA. But is that BPA?
17: Beautiful.
16: I'm kicking myself. I'm having a jerk storm moment because I forgot to ask about the Dylan Gabriel.
18: That's all right.
16: Six thing.
18: Real quick. That, don't mean to interrupt y'all.
17: Hold on.
18: You want Quinshon Judkins at the podium real quick?
14: I would. Yes, we haven't heard that in a long time. I think we should do that.
18: All right. We'll come right back to you. Kev, if you got to put it up.
19: Sounds like he might be done.
14: So did he just do a 3-minute podium?
18: That's right.
19: Very well done.
18: Back to you guys.
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15: But back to the question of the discussion we're having on the defense and five-ish potential starters not being involved. That's obviously not ideal in any way, shape, or form. And what do we make of all of that?
16: It's not. Obviously, this battle station is not fully operational yet.
15: Yeah.
16: And it will be. Hopefully, come week one. Tyson Campbell did the podium before Quinshon. He was asked point blank, how is his defense different? He's like, it really isn't. Like, we have a new coordinator, but it really isn't a different defense. So he's excited about that and comfortable with that. And, you know, it's amazing how we sit here today and we sit here talking about Tyson Campbell like a grizzled veteran. He got here in October last year, but he is
17: a stud.
16: He is a stud, number one. That's a great deal in retrospect, although we were all kind of unsure about how and why this was happening in the moment.
15: Sure.
16: But that one has worked out amazingly well, and he is going to be relied upon because, like we've talked about extensively, and I'm sure we'll continue to do, this team probably needs at least one more corner.
17: That's my biggest concern with this team.
15: You've been on this from Jump Street, corner, linebacker.
17: We need an outside corner in particular.
15: Yeah.
16: I see what you did there, Jump Street and Denzel's 21. I see what you did there. Okay. Good job.
15: Public school, but I do what I can.
17: It's a huge B. Yeah, that is. I think we need another edge, we need another linebacker, and we need another corner, specifically an outside corner. Because I think one of the things we're seeing today, and it's pretty apparent to me, I don't know if it's apparent to you, but we saw Denzel Boston, Casey Concepcion, Isaiah Bond. Now, the Tylan Wallace one was on the other side, but those three were all on the same side of the field against the non-Tyson Campbell corner that was put on the outside. And the problem is right now our other guys are short. They were all big
15: Moss situations, too.
17: Yes.
15: I didn't see the case
17: they were all
15: in here, but the other ones were. The one that Wallace was on the screws. That was on the run going. Like, that wasn't. But the others were
17: short.
15: I'm taking that from you.
17: Underthrown, and they went up and they got it.
16: And to be fair to both Trey Avery and D'Angelo Ross, who both got here midseason last year, who are both very good veteran players.
17: But they're not corners.
16: They're special team. I never want to pigeonhole someone and say you only do one thing, right?
17: Sure.
16: If you have a uniform, you should be out there. You should be able to play. And D'Angelo Ross made some big plays in December when he had to go out there and play corner and be a man on an island. But those guys should be your core special teamers. You can't be relying on those guys to be in your starting rotation there at corner, inside or out.
17: No, the reality is D'Angelo Ross has been in the league since the year 2021, and he's played 292 snaps of defense.
16: Right, that's it.
17: Since 2021. So that is not somebody that has been.
16: And Avery even fewer, I bet.
17: Neither of them have even played a season.
16: Right. And they're not big guys.
17: No, they are not. Avery's 5'11", and D'Angelo Ross is 5'9". I mean, D'Angelo Ross on the outside, he's just going to have a problem with Denzel Boston. And he's going to have a problem with Concepcion and with Bond just because their speed and their ability to elevate. But that to me is, I truly believe, and I will stand on this table forever, this team is going to go as this offense goes. I think the defense is going to be good, but there is a scenario in which you lose one of your outside corners you lose somebody at the edge room, and all of a sudden it's a very – or you lose one of those two linebackers.
4: Yeah.
17: You know, we don't have another linebacker that's played a few hundred snaps in the NFL.
16: And when you say lose, like, forget about even for a game, just for a quarter.
17: I'm sorry, yes.
16: Like
17: a second half.
16: Right.
17: Of a game you were ahead.
16: Yeah, one of your top two corners doesn't come out of the locker room for the second half, but, you know, your defense is a problem.
4: You guys have been around this league longer than I have in terms of paying attention to the operation of it. Where is that next window to improve the roster from outside? Is that a camp situation?
16: It's right before camp. It's also midway through camp when teams start to churn their roster, when they realize, all right, you know what, these kids are okay. These guys we drafted are okay. We'll survive. And
17: we'll give you a chance to find a home.
16: But a lot of those may not happen until cutdown day, until, you know, the Browns play that Thursday. There's a benefit to playing the final preseason game. I'm not saying it's a season-changing benefit, but they play the final preseason game on Thursday, August 27th, mm-hmm. and then they get a head start. They could start trimming their roster. They're not going to make all their moves. I doubt it. The cutdown day has moved up this year because of the game in Australia. So they'll have a chance to start looking at veteran rosters, and undoubtedly names will come free. You'll be able to add veteran pieces on both sides of the ball, but you're adding those pieces after you break camp.
17: Which is tough. I think some guys, like the Joey Bosas and people of that, the veterans that are still out there of that level, my guess is they'll sign somewhere for camp.
16: Nick said last week he doesn't know if Joey's playing again. He's on the golf course, and who knows.
17: And loving it. It's a good place to be.
16: He also got to wonder, does his back stand up? He made some – when he got to the quarterback last year, he forced fumbles. How often he's going to get to the quarterback? I mean, I love the guy, but I don't know how much he's got left.
4: Yeah, and those type of guys probably too. I mean, those are guys going to contenders and, you know,
17: they're picking their spots.
4: You're picking your spot.
16: Unless he, you know, wants to come back to Ohio for some fun.
4: Yeah. So those are the things that you're kind of waiting on a little bit. Bring it back to the quarterback thing. So tomorrow will be a Deshaun day. Mm-hmm. I think we can all agree that all the pieces matter. Does it matter at all to you in any way, shape, or form that Shador went first?
16: I don't know. Did he say he was going Thursday?
4: No, they're splitting Thursday.
16: I don't know that it matters. It was notable today when Deshaun was out there. He was at the twos pretty much for everything. I mean, that certainly was notable.
4: Yeah. It was all Shador.
16: But I assume it'll be flipped tomorrow.
4: And that's different than how OTAs have gone.
16: Yeah,
4: OTAs. Tanya didn't say that. Tomorrow's a Deshaun day. But I guess what I'm curious about is, do you think it matters that Shador went first?
16: I think it matters what they do in the joint practice against the Bills. And I'm not trying to discount
4: anything.
16: Do you
4: think we can get to there?
16: Oh, I think it's going to.
4: You think it'll get to there?
16: Get to there.
4: What do you think? You think it'll get to there?
16: Is it like we don't have a starter by then? I don't know. But to me, like, all due respect, it's mandatory minicamp. We just listen to the guys that aren't out there, right? Like, there's no contact on the line. Like, it's not real. Like,
4: none
16: what Brian Schottenheimer said last week,
4: but
16: this
4: I mean,
16: will
4: that,
16: never
4: by that
16: be
4: rationale,
16: real football.
4: Then nothing really will be until
16: right.
4: we get to the game.
16: So,
4: but, I mean, you can't do that. So
16: I do think that joint practice matters, and I do think that legit training camp competition matters. Like, are we going to go live? Remember, it was such a big deal last year when Kevin had that live session early in camp because he hadn't gone live, meaning tackling to the ground in training camp since 2020 during COVID. Are we going to go live? Like, to me, that means so much more when you have at least – close to a full operation on both sides of the ball.
17: So I'm going to give, this is interesting to me. So in our, this is because I pulled this up, I was doing this last year a little bit. In our mini camp last year, there were 50 passes thrown in the first practice, 50-0.
16: Mm-hmm.
17: And according to this tracker, we had 56. Actually, I'm sorry, I was wrong on that. Hold on. You have to take out one of those. It was 14, 11, and 16, 31, 41, 41, and this was 56. We're getting a lot more plays,
16: mm-hmm.
4: yeah,
17: I think, for these
4: for
17: two
4: sure.
17: quarterbacks. So, like, you were able, for example, in today's, both of the guys had, I think Shador, we said, we had 30. I guess it keeps going away. That's for you. It's so annoying. Shador threw 30, Watson threw 22, so that's 52 between those two guys. Like, that's double that anybody got in any of the practices last year for one quarterback.
4: Yeah.
17: So it's down to two. I don't know. I don't really care what – I think sooner the better, so you can just figure that out and then figure out, you know, really what does that mean for your roster? because I think that's another piece of it here with this quarterback room where you have four likely for three spots.
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30: Let's go to Shura Carter.
31: You can lead him, please, Dan. You probably got to adjust the lighting a little bit. I'm a little dark right now.
32: A lot of the coaches have talked about how impressed they've been with your progress over the past couple months. So where do you feel you're most comfortable in this offense?
31: You good, bro? My fault.
32: I said a lot of the coaches have talked about how impressed they've been with your growth since the offseason workout program started. Where do you think you've grown the most and kind of your comfort within this offense?
31: I'm a man of my word, so if I say I'm dedicating everything I have to be great, then that's just what I'm going to do. So I think now you can understand I'm a man of my word a little bit more.
33: Shooter, as far as on the field as a quarterback, what's the way Todd maybe has helped you and benefited you the most in what you do on the field?
31: I'll say relationship. I never want to let my coaches down at all at any point. You know, even if it may look like a good day, if I know internally, like, it's a couple things I messed up on, it's just a relationship. That's what I'm based off of, and that's what I appreciate a lot. All these coaches, you know, having that relationship, and we know everything coming from, like, a get-better standpoint, you know, and just being able to talk. So if I miss a throw out there, it's like, dang, I don't even want to talk to the coach. I'm like, I let him down, you know. But I think that's just how we all feel on this team. Like, we love Coach Munkin and all the coaches that's with him.
34: How would you assess the way the competition is going with you and Deshaun?
31: I don't think I'm a judge. I'm not a judge.
0: Shooter, Rod made it sound like yesterday, like the competition is going to continue to train. So how do you prepare yourself, either mentally and physically, for coming back 6 weeks from now and duking it out for that spot?
31: See, I think the way how y'all look at things is different than how we look at things. We look at coming to practice every day, being the best player we can be as an individual and as a good teammate. Y'all look at it as like a competition. It's like, that's not really nothing I'm just focused on. I'm focused on developing as a player, like doing everything, getting as comfortable as I can in the offense and the scheme and playing with that confidence I had. So I think that's all I'm really looking for and trying to improve every day, whether it's mentally, physically, emotionally, spiritually. Like, I'm just trying to be a better person every day. And wherever that falls into place, it'll fall into place.
1: We've seen Todd not afraid to just, if there's a mistake, pre-snap or whatever, he'll stop the play and make you guys reset. He coaches you up hard during practice. Just, you know, what is that? I guess what's your view of that? How much does that help you when you have a head coach that's not afraid to set expectations in the middle of the practice like that?
31: Seems like something familiar I was used to. It seems like a guy that I'm real familiar with. So I enjoy it. I definitely like his expectations he has for us, and it gives you no choice but to be great or to get out the way. You know, I think it's just that simple.
2: So do you plan on hosting a workout prior to training camp with teammates? Or are you going to attend Deshaun's?
31: What do you mean attend Deshaun's?
2: I think he's having a workout for teammates. South Florida.
31: I just think that was just a question to try to start something, honestly. I think we're a team. If one of us choose to do something, we all going to do it together as a team. It's not no individual thing. So that's the thing. Like, the quarterback room, like, we all connected. We all cool. That's the difference. Like, we all cool. We all communicate with each other. Hey, there's nobody's single individual idea, because that creates.